0: ABC News. What was supposed to be a fun day at an amusement park outside of New York City turned into a nightmare for many families. More than a dozen people stuck for hours on the Wave Twister ride at Adventureland at East Farmingdale. ABC's Anthony Carlo at the scene.
1: Families waited anxiously as firefighters had to meticulously remove one child at a time. They sat with their legs dangling, confined to their seats on this ride at Adventureland, which climbs to over 50 feet in the air. Witnesses say the ride got stuck before the park closed at 8 o'clock, and many of the passengers were stuck up there for more than 2 hours, and some for longer than that.
0: Suffolk County Police said no injuries have been reported. Those riders between the ages of 5 and 40 years old. And a super-soaked holiday weekend for many parts of the country. Flash floods threatening the south up to the Midwest, while hot temperatures and humidity grip the Gulf Coast. Dave Packer, ABC News.
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5: Here's a look at your weather forecast. Today, it'll be mostly sunny. We'll have highs in the upper 70s. Tonight, it'll be mostly clear with lows in the mid-50s. And on Sunday, sunny skies with highs in the lower 80s. Looking ahead to Sunday night will be partly cloudy with lows in the lower 60s. And on Monday, showers likely with a chance of thunderstorms in the morning, then showers and thunderstorms likely in the afternoon. The high on Monday will be around 80. It'll be windy, 25-mile-per-hour gust, and the chance of rain is 100%. That's your weather.
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3: Here's a look at your weather forecast. Today, it'll be mostly sunny. We'll have highs in the upper 70s. Tonight will be mostly clear with lows in the mid-50s. And on Sunday, sunny skies with highs in the lower 80s. Looking ahead to Sunday night will be partly cloudy with lows in the lower 60s. And on Monday, showers likely with a chance of thunderstorms in the morning. Then showers and thunderstorms likely in the afternoon. The high on Monday will be around 80. It'll be windy, 25-mile-per-hour gust, and the chance of rain is 100%. That's your weather.
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1: ABC News, I'm Dave Packer. Vice President J.D. Vance traveling to Switzerland today to continue talks with the Iranians. It comes as Iran says it shut down the Strait of Hormuz because of Israel's actions in Lebanon. ABC News CNews contributor and former Deputy Assistant Secretary of Defense for the Middle East, Mick Mulroy, saying that Tehran may be delaying negotiations.
2: They can wait us out and hope that they get another administration in the future that's more aligned with what they're willing to agree to, if anything. Because they haven't even agreed to give up their enrichment program.
1: An investigation underway north of London after two trains collided, killing a train driver, injuring dozens of others. Mississippi under a state of emergency right now after the remnants of Tropical Storm Arthur unleashed torrential rain. Thousands remain without power. Meanwhile, in San Antonio, Texas, first responders carrying out multiple water rescues. Waterways there are overflowing. This is ABC News. An urgent search is underway for the suspect in a series of highway shootings in the Kansas City area. ABC's Olivia Rubin.
3: The FBI offering a $25,000 reward for any information leading to the arrest of 22-year-old Oscar Sanchez Munoz. Police saying they tracked Sanchez Munoz to two homes where they thought he could be. One caught fire. At the other, spent shells visible from the ammunition police used to get inside. Several windows shattered. A search ending with no sign of the suspect. Authorities warning that the suspect is armed and dangerous, telling anyone who sees him to call 911 immediately.
1: President Trump said the U.S. Park Police have arrested multiple people for, quote, vandalizing the Lincoln Memorial reflecting pool, pledged that work would begin immediately to repair the peeling lining. One of the men allegedly arrested saying he didn't vandalize anything, saying, quote, by the time I realized what was going on, I was being put in handcuffs. Dave Packer, ABC News.
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8: Here's a look at your weather forecast. Today, it'll be mostly sunny. We'll have highs in the upper 70s. Tonight will be mostly clear with lows in the mid-50s. And on Sunday, sunny skies with highs in the lower 80s. Looking ahead to Sunday night will be partly cloudy with lows in the lower 60s. And on Monday, showers likely with a chance of thunderstorms in the morning. Then showers and thunderstorms likely in the afternoon. The high on Monday will be around 80. It'll be windy, 25-mile-per-hour gust, and the chance of rain is 100%. That's your weather.
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0: Cody Johnson and the Painter on Your Real Country Saturday night. 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

0: Conway Twitty, don't take it away on your Real Country Saturday night. My name is Al Farber. But what do fathers really want for Father's Day? What dad wants the most is to have a day free from any pressure, even the pressure of having a perfect day. Fathers say they would really appreciate no deadlines, no hassles, no chores, no having to fix anything, and no rushing about on Father's Day. More of your favorite old country songs are coming up right around the corner for you from Ricochet and Daddy's Money. Riley Green and Ella Langley, Don't Mind If I Do, and more of your favorites are all coming up next right here on Real Country.
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6: Here's a look at your weather forecast. Today, it'll be mostly sunny. We'll have highs in the upper 70s. Tonight will be mostly clear with lows in the mid-50s. And on Sunday, sunny skies with highs in the lower 80s. Looking ahead to Sunday night will be partly cloudy with lows in the lower 60s, and on Monday, showers likely with a chance of thunderstorms in the morning, then showers and thunderstorms likely in the afternoon. The high on Monday will be around 80. It'll be windy, 25 mile per hour gust, and the chance of rain is 100%. That's your weather.

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1: ABC News, I'm Dave Packer. Vice President J.D. Vance traveling to Switzerland to continue talks with the Iranians. This comes as Iran says it's shut down the Strait of Hormuz again. Now, this is because of Israel's actions in Lebanon. ABC News senior White House correspondent Selena Wang.
2: Central Command says 55 commercial ships traveled through the strait on Saturday, the most in a single day since early in the war, but still below the 100 to 120 daily pre-war average. And tonight, it's unclear if traffic has changed after Iran's announcement.
1: An Italian tourist reported dead after a large fire at a resort in the Dominican Republic, reports of an unknown number of injuries. Social media on a post tonight, President Trump blaming vandals for the green algae and peeling liner paint in the newly renovated Lincoln Memorial reflecting pool, and said the pool will now have to be partially drained to repair it. Total repair cost so far for the no-bid contract, $14.6 million taxpayer dollars. This is ABC News. We continue to learn more about a heartbreaking story out of Texas where 18-year-old Carmelo Anthony was sentenced to 35 years in prison for the murder of 17-year-old Austin Metcalf at a track meet last year. ABC's Olivia Rubin.
3: In newly released 911 calls, you can hear the chaos and heartbreak.
4: My friend just got stabbed. I need to send an ambulance right now.
3: Metcalf's twin brother right there.
4: Come on, Austin. Come on, Austin. Come on, baby. Come on, you got this, bro.
3: The case quickly drawing national headlines, fueled by a social media debate over the races of the two men and whether Anthony...
5: He put his hands on me. I told him not to. He put his hands on me.
3: ...felt any remorse.
1: Here in New York City, horse carriage rides, a fixture of Central Park for decades, temporarily suspended following the death of an 18-year-old tourist. The horse bolted while the driver jumped off to take pictures of the passengers, the carriage crashing into another one and turning on its side. Dave Packer, ABC News.
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9: Here's a look at your weather forecast. Today, it'll be mostly sunny. We'll have highs in the upper 70s. Tonight will be mostly clear with lows in the mid-50s. And on Sunday, sunny skies with highs in the lower 80s. Looking ahead to Sunday night will be partly cloudy with lows in the lower 60s. And on Monday, showers likely with a chance of thunderstorms in the morning. Then showers and thunderstorms likely in the afternoon. The high on Monday will be around 80. It'll be windy, 25 mile per hour gust, and the chance of rain is 100%. That's your weather.
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10: 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The Burnsville Swimming Pool is open for the season, of course, and their hours are Monday, Tuesday, and Thursday from 11 until 6 on Wednesday, Friday, and Saturdays, 11 to 5, and Sunday from 1 to 5. Well, coming up this Monday, the 22nd, it's a free day. They have several of those throughout the summer, and the first one's coming up Monday. So this June 22nd is a free day at the Burnsville Pool. So come on by on Monday. They'll be open from 11 until 6 o'clock at the Burnsville Pool for that free day.
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0: Brad Paisley is awaiting on a woman on Your Real Country Saturday night. My name is Al Farr with more of your favorites on the way, coming up for Buck Owens, Montgomery Gentry, and more on the way. 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
4: Here's a look at your weather forecast. Today, it'll be mostly sunny. We'll have highs in the upper 70s. Tonight will be mostly clear with lows in the mid-50s. And on Sunday, sunny skies with highs in the lower 80s. Looking ahead to Sunday night will be partly cloudy with lows in the lower 60s. And on Monday, showers likely with a chance of thunderstorms in the morning. Then showers and thunderstorms likely in the afternoon. The high on Monday will be around 80. It'll be windy, 25 mile per hour gust, and the chance of rain is 100%. That's your weather.

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1: ABC News, I'm Dave Packer. Vice President J.D. Vance traveling today to Switzerland to continue talks with the Iranians. This comes as Iran says it's shut down the Strait of Hormuz because of Israel's actions in Lebanon. ABC News senior White House correspondent Selena Wang with the mixed messaging.
2: Reopening the Strait of Hormuz is central to the agreement, but today Iran's declaring it's once again closing that critical waterway, citing Israel's deadly strikes on Lebanon. But the U.S. military denying Iran's claim that Iran controls the Strait of Hormuz, saying traffic continues to flow and U.S. forces are monitoring the situation to ensure this remains the case.
1: In Raleigh, North Carolina, thousands today crowded the streets for a parade honoring the Carolina Hurricanes, who won the Stanley Cup last weekend. And much of the south and central U.S. dealing with severe weather today and now into the night, flooding, high winds, hail, and tornadoes. All still possible. This is ABC News. The World Cup is expected to deliver $17 billion in additional gross domestic product for the United States. That according to organizers. Near FIFA's fan festival in the host city of Atlanta, Waffle House regional manager Eric Williams welcoming World Cup fans.
3: It's been amazing to see the crowds that have been coming by for the World Cup itself. Just an amazing amount of diversity. And, you know, this store's typically busy because of all the events by Centennial Olympic Park, but this is like a constant business. It's been almost all day, every day. It feels like we've just had constant foot traffic.
1: And the Lincoln Memorial reflecting pool saga continues. In a social media post tonight, President Trump, without evidence, blaming vandals for the green algae and peeling liner paint the newly renovated pool and said it'll now have to be partially drained to repair it. And Trump said several people were arrested for alleged vandalism. One of them in a social media post saying he was just grabbing some of the blue paint that peeled off. And then he was cuffed. Dave Packer, ABC News.
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7: Here's a look at your weather forecast. Today, it'll be mostly sunny. We'll have highs in the upper 70s. Tonight will be mostly clear with lows in the mid-50s. And on Sunday, sunny skies with highs in the lower 80s. Looking ahead to Sunday night will be partly cloudy with lows in the lower 60s. And on Monday, showers likely with a chance of thunderstorms in the morning. Then showers and thunderstorms likely in the afternoon. The high on Monday will be around 80. It'll be windy, 25-mile-per-hour gust, and the chance of rain is 100%. That's your weather.
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6: Have you heard about the free summer meals program? 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
1: All weekend long, it's a daddy thing on Real Country. Here's another song for all the dads and the kids who love him.

0: That's John Conley, backside of 30, right here in Real Country. How many robocalls do you get a day? About a bazillion, it seems like it, right? Gosh, it's driving me nuts. I saw the other day that they say collectively as a country, Americans are getting about 2.6 billion with a B robocalls a month. And sadly, that feels right.
1: The U.S. Treasury quietly released its official financial report for 2025. It appears by its own numbers, the U.S. government seems insolvent. It's reported that the Treasury shows about $6 trillion in assets and over $47 trillion in liabilities. Add it all up, and it looks like the U.S. owes more than $130 trillion it doesn't have. 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

0: jealous, aren't you? Yeah. Lordy, I need a hobby. Keep it here. We're going to do some Brooks and Dunn for you when we come back.
1: The U.S. Treasury quietly released its official financial report for 2025. It appears by its own numbers, the U.S. government seems insolvent. It's reported that the Treasury shows about $6 trillion in assets and over $47 trillion in liabilities. Add it all up, and it looks like the U.S. owes more than $130 trillion it doesn't have.
0: Hobby. Keep it here. We're going to do some Brooks and Dunn for you when we come back.
1: The U.S. Treasury quietly released its official financial report for 2025. It appears by its own numbers, the U.S. government seems insolvent. It's reported that the Treasury shows about $6 trillion in assets and over $47 trillion in liabilities. Add it all up, and it looks like the U.S. owes more than $130 trillion it doesn't have. If that were a family, they'd earn $52,000 a year, spend $73,000, and already be more than $1 million underwater. Any accountant would call that insolvent. So...

0: 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Dad's Day Country on Father's Day.
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3: 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Wishing all the dads out there happy Father's Day.

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But I'm doing all right,

Real Country WKYK, the best country of yesterday and today. Father's Day, a day for the guy who taught you how to drive and forgot you at the amusement park. Happy Father's Day.

0: Drew Baldridge, somebody's daughter, right here in Real Country, where we've got some great music coming up. Keep it here, Cal Smith, Kenny Chesney, and more on the way.
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9: 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It appears by its own numbers, the U.S. government seems insolvent. It's reported that the Treasury shows about $6 trillion in assets and over $47 trillion in liabilities. Add it all up, and it looks like the U.S. owes more than $130 trillion it doesn't have. 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
3: 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Wishing all the dads out there happy Father's Day.

Real Country WKYK, the best country of yesterday and today. Father's Day, a day for the guy who taught you how to drive and forgot you at the amusement park. Happy Father's Day.

0: Blake Shelton, Stay Country or Die Trying, right here in Real Country. We're going to make sure you stay country. We've got some great stuff on the way, including the great Don Williams next.
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1: The U.S. Treasury quietly released its official financial report for 2025. It appears by its own numbers, the U.S. government seems insolvent. It's reported that the Treasury shows about $6 trillion in assets and over $47 trillion in liabilities. Add it all up, and it looks like the U.S. owes more than $130 trillion it doesn't have. 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
2: 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We've known each other for years, and I've told you a lot about my life. 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It's not an uncontrollable epidemic. Next to you in the elevator. We've known each other for years, and I've told you a lot about my life. But of all the things you know about me, here's one you don't. I'm one out of every six Americans, and I'm struggling with hunger. This isn't an incurable disease. It's not an uncontrollable epidemic. There's enough food in this country to feed every hungry person. This problem is closer than you think. Fortunately, so is the

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1: All weekend long, it's a daddy thing on Real Country. 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

0: There's Conway in Real Country. You know, I bet police officers hear some crazy excuses for speeding, but this one takes the cake. There was a woman in Arizona last week. She was clocked at 108 miles an hour by the officer who stopped her. He asked her where she was going, and she said she was in a rush to get home because she needed to watch her favorite show, Love Island. I think she needs to invest in a DVR.
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0: Real Country WKYK, the best country of yesterday and today. 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
1: 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Iran saying it's reclosed the Strait of Hormuz just days after the U.S.-Iran ceasefire deal.

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1: ABC News, I'm Dave Packer. Iran saying it's reclosed the Strait of Hormuz just days after the U.S.-Iran ceasefire deal. Iranian media says it's in response to Israel's continued strikes in Lebanon.
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1: ABC News, I'm Dave Packer. Iran saying it's reclosed the Strait of Hormuz just days after the U.S.-Iran ceasefire deal. Iranian media says it's in response to Israel's continued strikes in Lebanon. ABC Selena White.
2: That framework of a deal signed between the U.S. and Iran stipulates that all hostilities must end.
3: Last week, and was reported missing when he didn't return. Rescuers say he had very limited survival supplies.
1: That's ABC's Stephanie Ramos. And I'm Dave Packer. ABC News.
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0: Mark Chestnut here on Real Country, and you got Buzz here. We have more music coming up. I hope you'll stick around because you're going to hear from Craig Campbell and Tom T. Hall as we start up another hour of Real Country here on Father's Day. Thanks so much for listening.
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0: should reach the low 80s with mostly clear nighttime skies and lows in the low 60s. Then we'll see mostly sunny skies tomorrow morning with showers with thunderstorms likely for the afternoon through the evening hours. Highs in the low 80s and nighttime lows around 60.
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2: All right, if you have your Bibles, if you will, turn over to the book of Deuteronomy, chapter number 6. Some familiar ground here tonight as well, but Deuteronomy chapter number 6 and verse number 1. We'll see here Moses talking here to the people, and you know, Moses giving credit for the first five books of the Bible, also called the Pentateuch, as you look it up and study it. You know, you think about the scripture and everything that we have here. You know, Moses in his life, you know, some would say Moses lived a strange life. And, you know, in a real sense, there's a lot of truth in that. He did live a strange life. He lived a life, first of all, that he should have died when he was a baby. Yeah. Right? I mean, that's the very first thing. He should have died. I mean, Pharaoh sent out word to have these males killed, these boys killed. And instead, his mother hit him there in the bulrush, as we say in the scripture, and kind of floated him right down there, because she knew where Pharaoh's daughter and those women were when they came down out of the river. And she floated this baby basically right there, and God provided a way, God made a way. And instead of killing this child, they took this child in and took care of him. And then how God is, this is the beauty of God, you know, God even had it worked out so that Moses' own mother would basically raise him until he was weaned. And so we see that in the scripture as well. And so, you know, what a blessing that is, that God continues even today to take care of us. But then Moses, as he grows up and gets of age and begins to live his life, we know Moses ends up killing a man. He sees an Egyptian being mean to one of his brothers. And so he comes down there on him and ends up killing that man, and then basically runs away for a while, and then him and God have a conversation, right? God calls him and tells him he's got work for him to do. And we see Moses in the beginning, you know, he says, you know what, I'm not able to do that. I'm not eloquent of speech. You know, that's kind of an odd word when you read the Word of God in a sense, but he said, I'm not eloquent of speech. But, you know, God said, yet again, it's all right. I'm going to send Aaron, your brother, with you, right? I'm going to send him there to help you. And y'all be there for each other. And then as they go and do everything that God tells them to do, they have to go before Pharaoh, which was a challenge in and of itself. And then God begins to pour all these plagues out on this land. And there's Moses kind of right there in the middle of it. But see, Moses, by this time now, he's got it worked out, I believe, in his mind that he's going to trust God and lean on God. And so God provides and God takes care of him. And then he helps bring the children out of Egypt, and they get to the Red Sea, and he's listening to all the complaining, all the grumbling, all those things. And he raises that arm, or those arms and that staff, and sure enough, the waters part and they go across on dry ground. And you know, so Moses saw a lot of things. He saw God work. He saw God move and do things. And you know, as they get across, obviously, you know the story, they get across on dry ground. Then he goes up to the mountain with God, and all the people are left there with Aaron. And then sure enough, he comes back and finds out that, well, they've decided, they got bored and waiting, and they decided to create their own God and make their own God. And from that moment, really and truly from that moment in time forward, even, you know, been studying Ezekiel here in the last couple of weeks as well. And so from that moment in time forward, for Israel, there's been idol worship, right? There should have been no idol worship once they come out of Egypt, really and truly, because they should have realized there's one God. There's not many gods. There's not, you know, there's not all these other gods that are out there. We can't make a God.

God as far as that goes by throwing some gold in this or silver in that and creating this thing. It can't do what God just did. But unfortunately for them, they decided that they knew best, and so they've been doing that and going through those motions, and they did that for many, many years. And, you know, even today, if you go to Israel, not all the people that live in Israel believe in God as far as the right way. They believe, yes, there is a God, but when you come to Jesus Christ, a lot of them don't believe that Jesus Christ was the Savior. They're still looking for a Savior. They're still looking for Him to come the first time. We're looking for Him to return for the second time. Amen. Right? That's a big difference in the Jewish religion and our religion and what we believe as well. And I didn't mean to get sidetracked on that. But the fact is, you know, Moses did some great things. And here in this scripture tonight, he kind of lays out some guidelines, if you will, for not only for his people here that he's with, but I believe also for us in our lives and how we are to live our lives and the things that we are to do. But we're going to begin here, in Deuteronomy chapter 6, verse number 1. It says there, Now these are the commandments, the statutes, and the judgments, which the Lord your God commanded to teach you, that you might do them in the land whither ye go to possess it. That thou mightest fear the Lord thy God, to keep all his statutes and his commandments, which I command thee, thou and thy son's son, all the days of thy life, and that thy days may be prolonged. Hear therefore, O Israel, and observe to do it, that it may be well with thee, and that ye may increase mightily, as the Lord God of the fathers hath promised thee in the land that floweth with milk and honey. Hear, O Israel, the Lord our God is one Lord. And thou shalt love, the Lord thy God with all thine heart and with all thy soul and with all thy might. Deuteronomy chapter 6, here we see in verse number 1. What's the first thing he says? And I want to talk to you on this. And we look at this chapter and we look at the book of Deuteronomy. We look at other places in the scripture we can go to and look in Psalms and really think about David and some of the things that he taught. But I want you to think about this for a moment, how it is that we are to be a follower and a teacher, right? Not only are we to follow God, but we're to teach others about following God, right? And so, and that happens in word and in deed, right? It happens by me telling them and me sharing with them how they can follow Him. And then it also happens by me living that way and being that example. Listen, that they can see that in my life and help them to be able to live their lives, right? And so we see that and we know that. But let's look here for just a moment. So think on those things, being a follower and a teacher of the things of God. Verse number 1, what does he tell them? He says, now these are the commandments, the statutes, and the judgments which the Lord your God commanded to teach you, that you might do them in the land whither ye go to possess it. In other words, God has laid out for you what you need to do. Right? I'm a firm believer today even that God has laid out for us, for me and you as believers in Him, of the things that He would have us to do. Right? I believe if you want to know what you need to do in life, you need to read the Word of God. Now, as far as your personal life and as far as the job you take and this that you do and other things you do, that's between you and God, right? That's time that you need to spend with Him. But I'm talking about in your spiritual life, everything you need for your spiritual life and your spiritual well-being is laid out right here in the Word of God, right? All the help that you need, all the direction you need, all the guidance you need, it's all laid out right here in the Word of God. And so we look at this scripture then, look at what he then tells them. He says, that thou mightest fear the Lord thy God. I think that's a very great first step. Don't you? I think fearing God is key. Right? I'm not talking about being afraid like some people are afraid of what they call the boogeyman. But there should be a fear of God. God has power, if he wanted to, at this very moment, to strike me dead. God has power at this very moment to do the same for you. Right? He has that power. He has that ability. So yes, we need to understand that we should fear God. We should have a reverence for God. In our lives. But he says there that thou mightest fear the Lord thy God to keep all his statutes and his commandments, which I command thee listen to this, thou and thy son and thy son's son all the days of thy life, that thy days may be prolonged. So, first and foremost, he is saying, these teachings not only apply to you,
They apply to your children, to your grandchildren, to your nieces, to your nephews, to your great nieces and your great nephews, whatever they may be. Listen, your great grandchildren.

0: Now listen, in other words, from one generation down through the generations. Yeah. Right? The Word of God was not good just in Moses' day. The Word of God is still good today. And He's telling us that we need to continue passing that on. Yeah. Johnny showed me a video this morning there with his grandkid. And I can't never remember the names, Johnny, so you have to bear with, which is it?
1: Canaan.
0: But Johnny sings a song about the Bibles. That's the right one, wouldn't it, John? He sings a song about the Bible. Just in Moses' day, the Word of God is still good today. And he's telling us that we need to continue passing that on. Johnny showed me a video this morning there with his grandkid. And I can't never remember the names, Johnny, so you have to bear with, which is it?
1: Canaan.
0: But Johnny sings a song about the Bibles. That's the right one, wouldn't it, John? He sings a song about the Bible. The other, Titus? See, there you go. Titus sung it with Johnny. And now the other one, the young. But the fact is this. Now listen, in your life, in my life, we need to do everything we can to honor God. Not because I want to live a longer life. Now listen, but simply because I want to honor God. Right? But he says, if you'll do these things, then your days may be prolonged. Then he says in verse 3, hear therefore, O Israel, and observe to do it, that it may be well with thee, and that ye may increase mightily, as the Lord God of thy fathers hath promised thee, in the land that floweth with milk and honey. Yeah. Right? In other words, God is going to bless you in there. If you'll follow the commandments of God, if you'll teach the commandments of God, if you'll live in accordance with the Word of God, God is going to bless you in that lifestyle. Right? You live like a world and try and join in with the world. And going out here with the crowds and whatnot. God's not going to bless you in that. No. Why? Because God's not in that. Yeah. He then says, hear, O Israel, the Lord our God is one Lord. None like Him. Praise God, there's none like Him. There's none that can do for you what God has already done for you. He then says something else. Here He says something that's very important. And thou shalt, listen to what he says, thou shalt love the Lord thy God with all. God's not in that. Yeah. He then says, hear, O Israel, the Lord our God is one Lord. None like Him. Praise God, there's none like Him. There's none that can do for you what God has already done for you. He then says something else. Here he says something that's very important. And thou shalt, listen to what he says, thou shalt love the Lord thy God with all, listen, with all thine heart. You say, preacher, if I love the Lord with all my heart, there ain't no room for nobody else. Thou sittest in thine house, and when thou walkest by the way, and when thou liest down, and when thou risest up. Right? If you're living the right way, if you're living the way God would have you to live, then you can't help it. Everywhere you go, in your house, outside, in the yard, in the easy chair, wherever, you're going to want to talk about those things. You're going to want to share the goodness of God, the love of God. Why? Because it's so important, right? It's so important that we spread the love of God wherever we can. He then goes further, though. He says in verse 8, and thou shalt bind them for a sign upon thine hand, and they shall be as frontlets between thine eyes.
1: Yeah.
0: Right? We see this here upon thine hand.

0: outside, in the yard, in the easy chair, wherever, you're going to want to talk about those things. You're going to want to share the goodness of God, the love of God. Why? Because it's so important, right? It's so important that we spread the love of God wherever we can. He then goes further, though. He says in verse 8, "And thou shalt bind them for a sign upon thine hand, and they shall be as frontlets between thine eyes."
1: Yeah.
0: Right? We see this here upon thine hand. You're going to want to share the goodness of God, the love of God. Why? Because it's so important. Right? It's so important that we spread the love of God wherever we can. He then goes further, though. He says in verse 8, "And thou shalt bind them for a sign upon thine hand, and they shall be as frontlets between thine eyes."
1: Yeah.
0: Right? We see this here upon thine hand. Listen, and he's talking about jewelry and necklaces and those things. Listen, people today, they wear crosses. Houses, listen. Houses full of all good things which thou fillest not, and wells digged which thou diggest not, vineyards and olive trees which thou plantest not, when thou shalt have eaten and be full. Do you understand? He's telling them, listen, God is bringing you to a place that you didn't have to do anything. Right? You didn't have to go out and work. You didn't have to go out and sweat. You didn't have to go out and dig. You didn't have to go out and plant. Listen, praise God. God is bringing you to a place where everything's already taken care of. That's what he's saying. He's bringing you to this place where it's all taken care of. But then he warns them in verse 12, and he says this, "Then beware lest thou forget the Lord."
1: Yeah, that's it.
0: "Then beware lest thou forget the Lord."
1: Yeah.
0: Man alive, don't forget what God has done for you. Right? If you look at our generation, we'll start, Brother Robert, with your generation, and then you come down to Johnny's generation, my generation. There's a little bit of a gap there. Listen, then you come into to Ryland and Grace's generation and whatnot as well, and like Corey and Alden first, their generation, then Ryland and Alden, Ryland and Grace's generation. And then you go down to little Kayla's generation, Mason's generation, right? Listen, and we see what's happening. There's really a disconnect if we're not careful. Right? In other words, from people that's in their 80s and even higher, listen, down to those that are 5 and 6 and 8 and 10 year old, there's a disconnect between what those at 80 and 90 feel about God and what those at 8 and 9 year old feel about God. You say, why is that, preacher? Because those 8 and 9 and 10 year olds, they're not learning all the truth. They're not getting the whole truth. They're not seeing the whole picture like you do when you've got some years on you. Right? So what does that mean, preacher? It means we need to do better. It means we need to do more to try and teach them, to try and train them in the way that they need to go. We see here in this scripture also something else he says. He says there, "Beware, lest thou forget the Lord, which brought thee forth out of the land of Egypt from the house of bondage." He says, "Thou shalt fear the Lord thy God and serve him, and shalt swear by his name," not your name, not somebody else's name. Right? In other words, we are here today. I'm not standing up here today because I have power in and of myself. I'm standing up here today because God has given me the health and the strength and the ability to be able to stand right here today. Right? That's why. You're sitting there tonight because God has given you the health and the strength to be able to sit there tonight and be here in his house. He goes on there also and he says this, verse number 14, "Ye shall not go after other gods, of the gods of the people which are round about you." Man alive, you shouldn't go searching for someone else to do for you the things that we know they can't do, but God can.
1: Yes.
0: Right? We know God is able to do all things. We've seen it. We've went through it in our own lives. We've seen it in other people's lives. God is able to do all things. We know that. Why would I go to a different source?
1: Yeah.
0: Right? It's kind of like if I knew that my one store carried a certain drink that I like, and that was the only store I could ever get it at, even though I'd look for it all over the place, and I'd keep going to that store to get it because I knew they had it. And then all of a sudden I decide, well, I'm going to go to this store down here, and maybe they'll have it this time. That's just foolish on my part. They've never had it before. Why would they all of a sudden just out of the blue have it? Why not go back to the source? Why not go back to that one place that's been consistent, that's been there,

0: that's had it. I know that's kind of a cheap analogy, but it still works. The fact is, listen, we serve a God. Listen, who we can go to, who we can turn to, who we can lean on. And praise God, He never disappoints. I don't need somebody else. I don't need somebody or something even else in my life. I have God. I don't need to seek a different path. I need to stay on the path God's laid for me. We look in this scripture also, something else He says here. He says, "For the Lord thy God is a jealous God among you, lest the anger of the Lord thy God be kindled against thee and destroy thee from off the face of the earth." Some people say, "Well, I can't believe God's a jealous God." So in other words, you're saying you can't believe God cares about you so much He don't want to see you go in the wrong direction? That's what you're saying. Listen, if He didn't love you, He wouldn't care. If He didn't love you, He'd say, "Why, yeah, go on. Go after that other God. Go after that other thing. Go after that other person," right? Listen, but because He loves you, He knows that if you go in those directions, you're going away from Him. Right? And the last thing we need to do as God's children is go away from Him. You go down there also, look in verse 16, He says this, "Ye shall not tempt the Lord your God as ye tempted Him in Massah." Right? Do not tempt God. Some people like to try and test God. Right? They do. Listen, Gideon tested God. Did he not? Right? Remember the fleece? "Oh, well, let the fleece be wet on top and not the ground around it." Well, okay. "Oh, well, you did that, God, but hey, you know what? How about letting the ground be wet this time and not letting the fleece be wet at all," right? And he did that. What's he doing? He's testing God. Yeah. Right? He's testing God. Now, listen, there's no reason, if you're clear-headed enough and you know without a doubt it's God that's directing you and God that's leading you, why question Him? Why question? Why try and put God to the test? Listen, God already knows what's needed. Yeah. Why not just go ahead and cut out all that and go straight to work and do what God would have you to do? He also says there as well, "You shall diligently keep the commandments of the Lord your God and His testimonies and His statutes which He hath commanded thee. And thou shalt do that which is right and good in the sight of the Lord, that it may be well with thee, and that thou mayest go in and possess the land," or the good land, "which the Lord sware unto thy fathers." Do what God has told you to do. He says there, "to cast out all thine enemies from before thee, as the Lord hath spoken." Praise God. That's what God does, isn't it? God makes a way.
1: Yes, He does.
0: Right? What do I need to do? I need to follow Him. What can I do to help others? Tell them about it. Tell them about the times in your life where you gave up worldly thoughts and worldly desires. Listen, and you followed God only, and how good your life was.
1: Yeah.
0: And then go ahead and tell them about the times where you said, "No, God, I got this. I'll take care of it," and you fell flat on your face. Right? They need to hear both sides.
1: Yeah.
0: They need to understand, no, I'm not perfect. I still mess up. I still sin. I still do wrong in my life. But praise God, I know this. I serve a God who loves me. When I do sin and I do wrong in my life, I can go to Him, I can confess my sin, and He's faithful and just to forgive me my sin. He goes on there as well and he says this, "And when thy son," listen to this, "and when thy son asketh thee in time to come, saying, what mean the testimonies and the statutes and the judgments which the Lord our God hath commanded you?" What's it all about? Right? When those younger generations, right? Listen, that's just like some of the younger kids, if they come into the house of God and somebody stands up to testify and brag on God, they may come to you a little later and say, Hey, Papa, what were they doing? Why were they standing up in church and saying those things? And you're able then to say, "Well, son, it's like this," or "daughter, it's like this." Huh? They were happy about what God had done for them. They were sharing the good things that God had blessed them with in life. In other words, they were giving their testimony. You realize there's a lot of those young kids, even from Grace's age and down, there's a lot of those kids that have no idea what a testimony is. They have no idea what a testimony is. A testimony is simply telling the world what Jesus Christ did for you. But there's a lot that don't know that. And so they ask the question here, what does it mean? And then he says there also in verse 21, he says, "Then thou shalt say unto thy son, we were Pharaoh's bondmen in Egypt, and the Lord brought us out of Egypt with a mighty hand." Praise God, I was lost and undone and on my way to hell, son. I listened and Jesus Christ came in.
1: Amen. Yeah.
0: Praise God, He set me free.
1: Yeah.
0: By putting my trust and my faith in Him, I've been made free just like anyone else who trusts in Him. Amen. Right? Teach that. Share that with that younger generation. Yeah. And the Lord showed signs and wonders great and sore upon Egypt, upon Pharaoh, and upon all his household before our eyes. And He brought us out from thence that He might bring us in to give us the land which He sware unto our fathers. Yeah. Something else He's teaching right here as well. He's teaching the fact that God's Word is sure. God's Word is true.
1: Yeah.
0: Right? He's teaching the younger generation right here, even at this moment, you can count on the Word of God.
1: Yeah.
0: When God tells you that He's going to do something, listen, you better believe God's going to do it. Yeah. When God tells you He's never going to leave you, He's never going to forsake you, you can count on God never leaving you nor forsaking you. Right? What a blessing that is. And then as he says here also, he says this, and the Lord, verse 24, and the Lord commanded us to do all these statutes, to fear the Lord our God, for our good always, that He might preserve us alive as it is at this day, that God might preserve us. We're to keep all these commandments. For what reason? Now listen, for the glory of God, right? But at the same time, for my good. For my good. Brother John, the Ten Commandments are put in there not just so I can live a better life or get closer to God. The Ten Commandments are there to help me. They're a guide for me in my life. Some people today, they say, you don't need the Ten Commandments. That's old school. That's old news. Man alive. Yeah, that's as important as all the other things that are in the Word of God. Why? Because it tells us, it teaches us how we are to live our lives. The shall nots, right? The shall nots of the Word of God. There are certain things as God's children that we're not supposed to do. No doubt about that. And how do we know what those things are? We read the Word of God. We study the Word of God. We learn from it. And lastly here, he says this. He says, and it shall be our right. And it shall be our righteousness if we observe to do all these commandments before the Lord our God, as He hath commanded us. It shall be our righteousness. Right? Count it to us as righteousness if we'll just do what God has instructed us to do. If we'll just be obedient to God and let God help us and let God work in our lives to be there, to be the one, right? The one and only. Like I said before,
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10: Heavenly Father, we come, Lord, before the throne of grace. As we come this morning, Lord, we want to pray that your name might be magnified, lifted up, exalted, glorified. Lord, we realize that the name of Jesus is a name that is above every name. And so therefore, our lives should exalt it, our preaching should exalt it, our churches should exalt it with great exaltation. And help us, Father, that we might do just that very thing. Now, Lord, as we come, we realize that if the name of Jesus is exalted and His word is greatly emphasized, it should touch the hearts of people. And that's exactly what we want from you, is that, first of all, you would be glorified. Secondly, that the people would be helped and would be strengthened. We realize, God, that the faith of your people, when we read the Bible and we see that we have little faith, if we had the faith of a grain of mustard seed, we could say to the tree or the mountain, be removed and cast into the sea, and it'll obey us. We realize that we've got little faith, but we need a growing faith as the people of God. And we know that these that are lost, that they have no faith, or otherwise they wouldn't be lost. So I pray, God, that you would touch them, that they might have faith in God and have the and in the Lord Jesus Christ and the finished work of Calvary, that they could be saved and would be saved. Now, Lord, we realize that faith makes people faithful. If we got faith, we'll act and walk in faith. And I pray, God, that you'd help, Lord, your people, that they would demonstrate faith by faithfulness to the Word of God, to the institutions that you have established. That would be, one of them is the Church of the Living God. Help, Lord, that they would be faithfulness to that. So if we have faith, we ought to be faithful. Now, your people, that they would demonstrate faith by faithfulness to the Word of God, to the institutions that you have established. That would be, one of them is the Church of the Living God. Help, Lord, that they would be faithfulness to that. So if we have faith, we ought to be faithful. Now, Lord, I pray that you'd help people. We realize that we live in a world of faith. Faith brings actions out before God and before others. And that is this, that you need faith in your life. We've been looking at the book of Romans and for a few weeks now. And we've been looking at this subject when we look at it. And that is the righteousness of God in the section that we're looking at. And that starts in chapter 3 and verse 21. It's going to go on up to about chapter 5. We find that he tells us now, let's just read, and I want to start with verse 21 again, and I'm going to read down through verse 31. But listen to what God has to say. Not I. Read it yourself. Go over it two or three times and let God really speak to you about this righteousness which is of the faith of Jesus Christ. He says in verse 21, but now the righteousness of God without the law is manifested, being witnessed by the law and the prophets. Even the righteousness of God, which is by faith of Jesus Christ unto all and upon all that believe, for there is no difference. For all have sinned and come short of the glory of God, being justified freely by His grace through the redemption that is in Christ Jesus, whom God has set forth to be a propitiation through faith in His blood, to declare His righteousness for the remission of sins that are past, through the forbearance of God. To declare, I say, at this time His righteousness, that He might be just and the justifier of him which believeth in Jesus. Where is boasting then? It is excluded. By what law? of works? Nay, but by the law of faith.

Therefore, we conclude a man is justified by faith without the deeds of the law. Is he the God of the Jews only? Is he not also of the Gentiles? Yes, of the Gentiles also. Seeing it is one God which shall justify the circumcision by faith and the uncircumcision through faith. Do we then make void the law through faith? God forbid. Yea, we establish the law. So what we see is this, is that we see that there's faith in the Lord Jesus Christ. Now, what I'd like to do this morning is kind of just remind you of about three or four things in this about righteousness and faith in the Lord Jesus. Number one, I'd like to remind you that this is set forth by the God of heaven and the God of glory. This is not man-made. This is God's way. This is God's word. This is God's will for every man, and that you can have righteousness. Now, I want you to notice, man is a fallen creature. He has sinned. He has come short of the glory of God. God has provided a way of righteousness that you can be righteous before God. So God demands righteousness, but he has provided righteousness for us. Now, I want you to notice this. But now the righteousness of God, this is God's way

that you could have life and that you could have it more abundantly. We see not only that, but look at verse 24. He said, being justified freely by his grace through the redemption which is in Christ Jesus. Now, this is through the grace of God. So this righteousness that is provided is free to every person. And then we find this, that whom God has set forth to be a propitiation. And so we see that there is a covering in this righteousness that is for every individual, and it is through the blood of Jesus Christ. So we find this, it is to declare, I say, at this time, his righteousness, that he might be the just and the justifier which believeth in Jesus. And this is the way that God the Father can justify you. It is by faith in the Lord Jesus Christ. So we see that there is justification for every person through Jesus Christ. Now, we see that, so there, God has provided righteousness, and it is through the Jesus Christ. He came to this earth, the sinless Son of God, walked upon this earth without sin, died for mankind that we could have life and that we could have it more abundantly. And all of it proves just how much that God loves you. May I remind you that some people blame God for this or that, for a tragedy that happens in their life, or they'll blame God for people going to hell. And sometimes they'll misuse God and the name of God and say something like this: God wouldn't send a sinner to hell. Let me remind you, God not only has told you at the present time that there is a way of righteousness, that this way of righteousness is only in his Son. God is just and justified when people go to hell because of their unbelief and their rejection of Jesus Christ. Now, let me just simply go back over this and remind you of this, that righteousness is for all. You see, it's provided by God, but the simple fact of righteousness, it's for every mankind. Listen to what he said this. He said in verse 21, but now the righteousness of God without the law is manifested, so it is for all mankind. May I remind you that if you're lost without God, God said you can be righteous if you'll trust my word and trust my Son and what he has done for you and what he has accomplished on the cross. So we see there that it is for all. Now, the righteousness of Christ is for sinners. So it's not only for all mankind, that would be the Jews and the Gentiles, but the righteousness of Jesus Christ is for sinners. In verse 23, it says this, for all have sinned and come short of the glory of God. And it's not one, it's not two, it's not the poor, it's not the rich, it's not the black, the white, the Hispanic. It's not just a individual or individual group. It is all together. Sin is passed upon all men, and all have sinned and come short of the glory of God. So this righteousness of Jesus Christ is for sinners, and all men are sinners. So therefore, God has provided righteousness for sinners, and that's like you and I. We not only see this, but when we look just at this righteousness in verse 22, we find this, righteousness is by faith of Jesus Christ. And it's by faith in what he has done at Calvary. He said this, it's the righteousness of God, which is by faith of Jesus Christ unto all and upon all that believe, for there is no difference. So it's for sinners. It's for those that
I

trust the Lord Jesus. We find this, righteousness is free, and it is by grace, and that is the God gives it to you, and you do not deserve it. The fact is, you deserve judgment, you deserve hell, but God, because your faith in the Lord Jesus Christ, your trust of Him, God freely and fully forgives you of your sins without any work whatsoever that you do. You see, God said this, that it is by faith. When you look in the Word of God, we will find this, all boasting is excluded in this, and that would be boasting in the laws that I keep, the works that I do, the things that I say, all is excluded in this. So we see that righteousness is by grace. And then we find this, you go down to verse 25, and righteousness of Jesus is our propitiation. So we see in verse 25, and whom God set forth to be a propitiation through faith in His blood. Now, propitiation is like this. It's like the mercy seat. Jesus is our mercy. And at His throne, at the cross, Jesus can cover our sins. He is a covering for our sins. He is an atonement for our sins. So Jesus Christ is our propitiation. He is our mercy seat in this day. Not only that, but we see also in verse 25, it's through faith in His blood. Now, may I remind you, you can have a historical faith. You can have a taught faith, but it is when there is faith in His blood, and His blood is the finished work at Calvary. So He shed His blood on the cross, and I believe if you put it this way, since the blood was applied to the mercy seat of the Old Testament, and that on the Day of Atonement they applied the blood on the mercy seat, and it was the blood of the sacrifice. Our atonement is through the Lord Jesus Christ. And somehow or another, I think that that blood is on the mercy seat that is in heaven. Therefore, God can see the blood, finished work at Calvary. So He shed His blood on the cross. And I believe if you put it this way, since the blood was applied to the mercy seat of the Old Testament, and that on the Day of Atonement, they applied the blood on the mercy seat, and it was the blood of the sacrifice. Our atonement is through the Lord Jesus Christ, and somehow or another, I think that that blood is on the mercy seat that is in heaven. Therefore, God can see the blood, mercy seat of the Old Testament, and that on the Day of Atonement, they applied the blood on the mercy seat, and it was the blood of the sacrifice. Our atonement is through the Lord Jesus Christ. And somehow or another, I think that that blood is on the mercy seat that is in heaven. Therefore, God can see the blood, and we can have a covering by the blood of Jesus Christ, and God can continue and justify of those that will believe and that will trust in Him. So God can justify you, declare you to be righteous because of the blood and faith in the Lord Jesus Christ. He can count you, reckon you as a righteous person. So the righteousness of Jesus Christ is for sinners, and that's under the law. So it's for all of those that are sinners. We find this, that righteousness of Jesus Christ is, verse 25, is for the remission of sins that are past and through the forbearance of God. So what it amounts to, when you come to the law, God can justify those under the law. God can justify you at the present day, and it'll always be by the blood of the Lord Jesus Christ that God can justify man. So we

0: And there that there's the justification of it. Righteousness excludes all boasting in verse 27. Where is boasting then? It is excluded by what law of works? Nay, but by the law of faith. So it excludes all boasting. I've done this. I've kept this law. I've kept this rule. I'm helping others. It excludes all of those things righteousness does. It's in the blood of Jesus Christ. It's through faith in Him that you're going to be saved, that you're going to be declared righteous. Now I want you to notice this. We see that in this passage of Scripture, there is law and righteousness. We find that they're the very opposites of one another. Law is doing, and righteousness, in this case, is the free gift of God. Now, there's some six or seven things that are given in this about law and righteousness. Now, we note this from the Word of God, and you go back through this, that righteousness is manifested without the law. And that is, Jesus Christ came, He fulfilled the law, He kept the law perfectly, but now righteousness is manifested without the law. Now listen to what it says in verse 21. But now the righteousness of God is without the law is manifested. That is, there is no keeping of the rituals of the Old Testament in this day. Do we have commandments in this day? God didn't do away with His commands. His commands is given to us in the New Testament also. So it is without the law that He said this. The law and the prophets witnessed of righteousness. Now we're talking about this righteousness of Jesus Christ. Moses witnessed of this righteousness. Abel witnessed of this righteousness when he brought a blood sacrifice. Noah witnessed of this righteousness when he believed God and he built an ark simply because God told him to. Abraham witnesses of this righteousness before there was ever a law. And it said this, that he believed that God was going to give him a son, and that son and his people, that it would be the Jewish people, would have a land, and God has still to this day kept that very thing. But the law witnessed of this. The law witnesses and declares what sin is. You see, the law for sure will show you that you're a sinner. Thou shalt not kill. Thou shalt bear no false witness. Thou shalt not commit adultery or fornication. And it gives 100 other laws throughout the Word of God. The law witnesses of sin. And so if you believe the law of God, you could not help but to see that you are a sinner or a lawbreaker. We're transgressors of the law. And that's what it is there in verse 23, for all have sinned and come short of the glory of God. It's not only the glory of God. The glory of God would be perfection. We have sinned and come short of that glory. We've come up short. So the law declares sin. Now we find this, the law, all boasting is excluded by the law of faith. So the law boasts of you keeping the law, you offering the sacrifices, you doing these things. But in this time, there is another law that says all boasting is excluded. You cannot boast of what you have done. So man is justified without the deeds of the law whatsoever. There is no deeds that you can do that will justify you, that will cleanse you, that will keep you. So it's not by what you do, it's who you believe, who you trust. Now, when we say this, we find that there is some things that God has told us that we really should need. Now, let me give you a fourth thing in this. What we should see from this passage of Scripture. What should I see? What should you see from the Word of God? You see, God said this. Number one, I want you to see this morning, that there is no keeping of creeds or even things that you do, rules or regulations to be saved. He said, but now the righteousness of God without the law is manifested, being witnessed by the law and the prophets. So what God wants you to see this morning is that you, your creeds, your I'm doing this, I'm doing that, I go to this church, I do this and that. So we see that there's a lot of things and keeping of creeds and doing. God said this, that we should see that it's not by that. It's by faith of Jesus Christ and Him alone. Do you have faith in Jesus Christ? Number two, you're saved through faith in Jesus Christ and His work on the cross. He died for your sins that you could have life and have it more abundantly. He paid the payment, tasted death for every man's sin, and that this finishes the work of salvation for all who will believe. Number three, that he is a sinner and has failed God completely. You need to see, for all have sinned and all have come short of the glory of God. You have failed God completely. And you are a sinner without, there is none good, no, not one. We have all gone out of the way altogether and become an unprofitable thing. It's not by I'm doing good things and good deeds. You got enough sin in your life to send a dozen people to hell. And it's by the mercy of Jesus Christ that we are saved and kept saved. Number four, God wants you to see that salvation is free. It isn't a thing you can do. It is a free gift of grace, being justified freely. No payment, no works, no keeping. It is the free gift of God to all that'll trust in Jesus Christ as their Savior. So it is by grace. Verse 24, he wants to see the fifth thing, that salvation is through the redemption that is in Christ Jesus. There is no salvation through any other person. There is no salvation through any work that you can do. It is the free gift of God in Jesus Christ our Lord. Number six, that Jesus is the mercy seat through faith. Through faith in Him, God can have mercy upon you and declare you to be righteous simply by faith. Number seven, that salvation is through His blood. It's not these works. It's not that Jesus was a good person. He was a perfect person. But you see, it wasn't just His life. It was His blood that saved mankind. And God said, I want you to have faith in Jesus Christ. And number eight, that Jesus does declare believers to be righteous. He can declare you to be righteous through what He has done and through Him only. And number nine, that salvation is free and is excluded from all works that you can do. Number 10, that the law and grace complements each other, and that each shows what they need. So let's say this, that righteousness is through faith in the Lord Jesus Christ. Do you believe Him? May God bless.
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4: Inerrant Word of God. Can I say today, I'm glad that you're here, glad that you're listening, whether you're watching on Facebook Live or whether you're listening over WKYK. We certainly are glad that you are joining us this morning for the Gospel Way radio broadcast, and we hope, pray that it's going to be a blessing to you. Let me invite you to come and be with us this morning right here at the Concord Baptist Church. It's Father's Day. It'd be a great day to be in church with your family. We certainly want to say Happy Father's Day to all of the fathers that are listening this morning. And we invite you to come be with us. Sunday morning Sunday school begins at 10 o'clock. Preaching hour is 11. Sunday night service is at 5 o'clock. And then Wednesday night Bible study, prayer meeting, and preaching service is at 7. And we'd love to have you any or all the services here at the Concord Baptist Church. Lord willing, this week I'll be preaching in camp meeting on Tuesday night out at the Mitchell Baptist Church in Mitchell County. And so we're looking forward to that and being out there with those good folks and excited about that. 7 o'clock is the service time. And I believe on Tuesday night I'll be preaching Brother David Edwards. And so I always look forward to being my friend, Brother David, and excited about the meeting out there on Tuesday night. We'd give you a cordial invitation to join us this week for that great meeting. Let's open our Bibles this morning to Ecclesiastes chapter number 3 as we continue our study through the book of Ecclesiastes, the stuff that we've been doing on Wednesday night, and then I've been sharing it here on the radio broadcast as well, dealing with things that we learn about life that Solomon teaches us here out of the book of Ecclesiastes. And Ecclesiastes chapter number 3 is probably the most famous chapter in the book of Ecclesiastes, and let's read these verses together, beginning in verse number 1. The Bible says, to everything there's a season and a time to every purpose under heaven, a time to be born, a time to die, a time to plant, and a time to pluck up that which is planted, a time to kill, and a time to heal, a time to break down, and a time to build up, a time to weep, and a time to laugh, a time to mourn, and a time to dance, a time to cast away stones and a time to gather stones together, a time to embrace and a time to refrain from embracing, a time to get and a time to lose, a time to keep and a time to cast away, a time to rend and a time to sow, a time to keep silence and a time to speak, a time to love and a time to hate, a time of war and a time of peace. What profit hath he that worketh in that wherein he laboreth? I've seen the travail which God hath given the sons of men to be exercised in it. And he hath made everything beautiful in his time. Also he hath set the world in their hearts, so that no man can find out the work that God maketh from the beginning to the end. We'll stop our reading right there. These verses, as I've said, comprise the most well-known portion of the book of Ecclesiastes. Let's talk just a minute about let's lay a little background, remind everybody where we're at, and then we'll dive into these verses this morning. Solomon's trying to figure out life. He applied wisdom to it in chapter number 1, but he found that the more that he knew, the more frustrated he became with life. because he saw more things that he couldn't fix. And then in chapter 2, he decided he'd just live it up. He went out, he tried laughter, he tried to enjoy his life with myrrh, but what he found out was that that was all vanity as well. There was no fulfillment in that. And so in chapter 3, Solomon sits down and he writes a song about it. That's what these verses are that I read to you this morning. They're a song. I was joking with them here at the church, and I said, Solomon wrote this song, Ecclesiastes chapter 3, but it didn't go platinum for another 2,800 years. When the birds released it, of course, that was that about 1969 or something like that, they released that song to everything, turn, turn, turn. You remember that song that the birds released in the 1960s? But it is, it's a song. Solomon wrote over 1,000 songs, the Bible tells us, in that he was a lot like his daddy, running the family. And I believe that was something that Solomon learned from his father, to write psalms. And so he wrote this song about life. And it's very interesting when you slow down and study exactly what Solomon teaches us here about life. Now, what is this song about? Ecclesiastes chapter 3, this song that we see, what is it really, really about? Well, first of all, we find that this is a song, most obviously, and this is a song that's been studied. I mean, you can read a lot of books, even non-Christian books, on this song. There's been a lot written about the thoughts in this song, or the prose of this song, a lot of about the psychology of this song, or the philosophy of this song. But what is this song that Solomon wrote here in Ecclesiastes chapter number 3 really, really about? Well, the most obvious thing that it's about is it's a song about time. And one thing that is obvious is that this song is mostly about time. So what is it that we can learn about time that Solomon tells us here in this song? Well, number one, we can

tells us here in this story, you still get up in the morning with aches and pains. It's just a fact of time. Time is undefeated. Time flows like a river, carrying every water droplet past. It just continues to move. It continues to go. You can try to save time. I began to think about how many time-saving appliances that we have in this day. It seems like every week they come out with something new that is intended for us to save time, whether it's an appliance or whether it's some sort of technology. And yet, here we are in 2026 with more time-saving devices than we've ever had before. And yet, I think everybody would agree with me that it seems like we have less time. Brother Allen and I were talking before the radio broadcast came on this morning about how fast this past week had went by. And it seems like the clock's ticking faster, even though we know that it's not. And it's because we have so little time. And even with all of these time-saving devices, time just goes faster and faster and faster. And that's because ultimately there's no way to save time. You can only choose how you're going to spend time. You see, that's the thing. You can't save time. You just have to choose how you're going to spend time. So we learn from Solomon here about time. Time is undefeated. Can I say this? We learn from these verses that time eventually takes away everything that it gives. One thing Solomon points out was that for every blessing, there's a burden. If you read these verses, for every good thing, there's a bad thing. And that's the way with time. Time always takes what it eventually takes away everything that it gives. When a man dies and goes out of this world, he always leaves with a zero sum. Time eventually takes back every blessing, everything that it gives. Time eventually takes away. And then we learn that time is connected to everything that we do. There is a time for everything, no matter what. Time is connected to everything that we do. You think about it, there's a certain time that you go to work, a certain time that you get up, a certain time that you go to bed, a certain time. There was a certain time that this radio broadcast started. There was a time that it was time for the radio broadcast. Everything runs on the clock. The modern world has made this an even more intrusive part of our life. Everybody wears a watch, carries a cell phone. Everybody is running on the clock, understands exactly what time it is. I'll tell you something interesting about that. Time, as we know it, is pretty much a modern invention. It wasn't until about 1894 that they got together and decided that they were going to standardize time. And so they met there in Greenwich, England, and they came up with what is known as Greenwich Mean Time. And that standardized time across the world so that everybody operates off of the same basic time. Now, I understand there's different time zones, but what I'm saying is the hours click off at the same time. You see, prior to that, man counted his days. He didn't count his hours, he counted his days. If you study the Bible, you'll find that in the Bible, there was the first watch, the second watch. In the Gospels, you'll find that things happen, you know, around the third hour, around the eighth hour, and it wasn't exact like it is now. But these days and these modern times in which we live, not only do we count our hours, but our minutes, our seconds, even our milliseconds are counted. The time is exact, and so everything that we do has become counted by time. But really, what I wanted to point out in this section on time right here is that time is our most valuable commodity. Have you ever thought about that? You can't buy time back. You can't lay time up. What time you waste today, you can't lay it up for tomorrow. You can't say, well, tomorrow I've got a lot
to do. I think I'll lay up some time for tomorrow. No, you can't do that. Time just keeps on ticking away. And can I say to you this morning that it's the most valuable commodity that any of us have. Can I ask you this morning? How much is your time worth? How you think about it today. If you were told this week by your doctor that you had some kind of a horrible disease and that it would kill you in the next few weeks, but there's a medicine that you could take that would extend your life by 5 or 10 or maybe even 15 years, what would you give for that medicine? I mean, most people would mortgage their home. They'd sell what they had in order to buy some more time. You see, terrible disease, and that it would kill you in the next few weeks. But there's a medicine that you could take that would extend your life by 5 or 10 or maybe even 15 years. What would you give for that medicine? I mean, most people would mortgage their home. They'd sell what they had in order to buy some more time. You see, time is the most valuable commodity that we have. When you think about the waste of time, can I say I believe probably the most colossal waste of time that has ever been invented is social media. I believe that. I mean, time spent with our face in a screen, doom scrolling, looking at things that we're not even really interested in, arguing online, I believe is one of the most colossal waste of time on the planet. Now, can I ask you a question this morning? If Twitter or my friend, if Facebook or Instagram or whatever else, your TikTok, whatever you'll talk about, if that costs $30 an hour, if you got a bill at the end of the month, $30 an hour for every hour that you spend on social media, would you stay on social media? They'd go out of business by the end of the month. Nobody would.

pay that kind of money to scroll Facebook. Nobody would pay that kind of money to look at YouTube. They just simply would not. All of those companies would go out of business. And yet we will spend hours of our day sitting and scrolling and looking and throwing that time away. How can I just stop right there and say, oh me, man, oh me. My friend, we ought to be more guarding of our time and not to find ourselves wasting our time. And so Solomon writes this great poem, and it's primarily about time. Can I say to you this morning that time has two great nemesis? There's two things that can equalize time. You say, what is that? Well, number one is salvation. You see, being saved changes everything about a person's life, but it definitely changes our perspective on time. You see, the rest of the world has a stopping point at death. Of course, we know there's life after death for everybody, an eternity in hell or an eternity in heaven. But from a worldly standpoint, that they have a stopping point at death. But I am glad, thank God, for the child of God. There is a better life ahead. I'm glad there is an eternity in heaven. Amen. I'm glad for the child of

everything about a person's life, but it definitely changes our perspective on time. You see, the rest of the world has a stopping point at death. Of course, we know there's life after death for everybody, an eternity in hell or an eternity in heaven. But from a worldly standpoint, that they have a stopping point at death. But I am glad, thank God, for the child of God. There is a better life ahead. I'm glad there is an eternity in heaven. Amen. I'm glad for the child of, we know there's life after death for everybody, an eternity in hell or an eternity in heaven. But from a worldly standpoint, that they have a stopping point at death. But I am glad, thank God, for the child of God. There is a better life ahead. I'm glad there is an eternity in heaven. Amen. I'm glad for the child of God that even though, remember what I said, time takes back everything that it gives, and that is true. Rob us of the opportunity. Time can rob us of the ability, but there's one thing that time typically cannot take away, and that is the memories of the things that we have done. That's one of the reasons that the diseases of Alzheimer's and the disease of dementia seem so horrible, is because it manages to rob us of the one thing that time didn't take away, and that is our ability to remember the things that we have done. And so we see Solomon wrote this song, and it's primarily a song about time. Can I ask you this morning, how well are you using your time? Are you making it count for the Lord? Are you doing things that have eternal impact? Are you making a difference in the lives of others? Are you spending time with your family? My friend, are you making the most of your time? How about this week? Did you waste your time? Did time just kind of go by? Did you throw your time away? These are things that Solomon would have us to consider and to think about as we read his great song about time. So it's a song about time, but not only that, it's a song about transitions. You see, another thing that Solomon learned is that life has seasons. It has transitions, and you see that as he brings it out here in this song. You see, if you don't enjoy the current atmosphere of your life, if you don't enjoy the current season of your life, Solomon would say, just hang around. There's a different day coming. And I've found that in my 49 years to be true. There's seasons in life. Life is full of a mixture. It's full of transitions. It is a constant change. There's good days and there's bad days. There's good seasons and there's bad seasons. But it's true. It's true for everybody. Nobody can escape the fact that life has seasons. Everybody that knows me knows that I hate winter time. I love it. I love summer. I'm telling you, the hotter the better. Amen. And you say, you're crazy, preacher. That's all right. You like what you like. I like what I like. Amen. I like it when it gets about 85 degrees outside. Amen. You can go out and mow the yard and do things and be outside without freezing to death. I love it. And every time, my friend, when fall comes, I start dreading winter. And then them old long, drawn-out days of winter, I tell you, I despise it. That old blue snow and cold, trying to get your house warm, trying to go out and start your vehicle, you know, and get it warm before you're scraping that frost, standing out there and freezing to death. I don't like anything about that. But guess what? Winter's coming. I guarantee it. It don't matter whether or not I like it. It don't matter not whether or not I vote for it. Winter, just as sure as I'm standing here, is going to come. I cannot stop it from coming. As the days tick on, I mean, here we are already halfway through June. It won't be long. It'll be July, and then August will come, and then fall will be here, and before you know it, we'll be talking about snow again. You know why? Because there's seasons. There's going to change. I can't stop it. And can I say that? No more can I stop the seasons from changing, the literal seasons from changing. I cannot stop the seasons in my life.
life from changing. Life just has seasons. It's a fact. There's going to come seasons, but guess what?

when winter gets here, I can start counting down the days to spring. I'll just trudge through winter, and the first thing you know, thank God, March will roll around, and them little March flowers will stick their head through the ground, and before you know it, the birds are singing, and the grass is green again, and spring is back. What are you trying to say, preacher? Simply this: it might be winter time in your life right now. It might be a hard season in your life right now, but I can guarantee you this: spring is coming. Don't give up. Realize, keep looking forward, keep pressing on, keep serving God. There's a better day coming. You may be listening to me this morning, pastor of a church, and your church may be in a wintertime season. I've pastored nearly 30 years, and I've found that churches go through seasons. I thank God when it's springtime around here. I mean, the birds are singing, people are shouting, folks are getting saved. Money's coming into the offering plate. Are you hearing what I'm saying? We're taking on missionaries. We're helping people. I tell you, things are booming. I say, glory to God when it's springtime. But I'm telling you, over the years, I've pastored through a lot of winter seasons where there wasn't nothing happening. Nobody'd hardly give a holy grunt. The attendance was falling off. The offering is down. People wasn't interested in doing anything. But if you'll just keep on trudging through the winter seasons, you'll find out there's a spring on the other side of that thing. Don't quit in the wintertime. Are you hearing what I'm preaching? There's seasons, Solomon said. There's transitions to life. Just keep on living for God. There come another season one of these days. Just stay with God. There's another season coming. It's a song about transitions. Life has transitions. Then it's a song, if you look at it, it's a song about timing. Now, it's not a song about our timing, because there's things in here that Solomon mentions that are out of our control. So it's not a psalm, it's not a song about our timing, but rather it's a song about God's timing. God has a schedule. God sends the seasons. And Solomon points out that it's all about the timing of God. Can I say this to you this morning? One way to live a miserable life is to try and force things when it is not God's timing. Now listen to me this morning. There's sometimes when you want to do something, there's sometimes when you'd like to accomplish something and God simply says, it's not the time for it right now. It might be a good thing. It might be a thing that you feel like would bring glory to God and help the community or help your fellow man. And God simply says, not right now. It's not the time. Now, you want to be miserable? If you want to be miserable, fight against God's timing. Now, I'm telling you, through life, I've made this mistake over and over again. I get it on my mind. Well, I'm going to do this. God makes it very clear through the atmosphere that it's not the right timing. But instead of just simply saying, okay, Lord, right now is not the right time, I'm going to wait on you. Instead of that, so often I'll try to force it. I tell you, I'm the world's worst. I've got a shop down below my house. I try to mechanic on my vehicles and do a few things like that. And I'm not a great mechanic, but I can do a few things. And I bought that old truck. And I remember I was putting a dash in it. And I got the dash up there and set up, man, it's looking good. And started to get it. I tell you, I'm the world's worst. I've got a shop down below my house. I try to mechanic on my vehicles and do a few things like that. And I'm not a great mechanic, but I can do a few things. And I bought that old truck. And I remember I was putting a dash in it. And I got the dash up there and set up, man, it's looking good. And started to get it right in the right place. And this didn't hardly fit. And I thought to myself, well, it's got to fit. It'll fit. Electric light. Man could not control the sea, so he invented ships. Man could not control the sky, so he invented aircraft. Man couldn't control space, so he invented rockets. Man couldn't control the body, so he invented modern medicine. You see, man wants control. However, what Solomon learned was that despite man's best efforts, there are

0: many things about our life that are simply out of our control. About 3 weeks ago, a little over 3 weeks ago now, my wife had bilateral knee replacement. She had both her knees replaced at once. Toughest woman I know. Prior to that, I controlled everything I could control. For 6 months, I made her go to the gym 5 days a week. We worked on strengthening exercises. We got her diet right. We got everything right. We went and saw two or three different surgeons. I researched everything I could research about it. Why? I wanted her to have the very best experience with this that she could possibly have. We controlled everything that we could.
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Well, good morning. This is Brother Jimbo Seaton, pastor of Pleasant Valley Baptist Church here in Burnsville, North Carolina. Appreciate you allowing us to come into your place of listening. 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And then this same broadcast is rebroadcasted the next week at WGCR AM 720 out in the Piscataforest. Brother Barton and the good people there at Anchor. And then we're also on the medium of live stream, and we appreciate every opportunity that we have to open up the Word of God and let the Word of God open up us and do for us what we need done. And He's the only one that can. I don't know if you've lived long enough yet in Christianity to understand that the Lord is the only one that can do what needs to be done in every situation of life. And He uses His Word. He is the Word. And so we want to hear what He's got to say on the matters this morning. I do want to say Happy Father's Day to all the daddies. I never said father, but all the daddies that are out there. And I always try to challenge our church, you know, if your daddy's alive, if he's breathing, whether you're in good standing or not good standing, I'd make an effort today while you can, because there'll come a day when you wished you had, could have, should have, and you can't. Can't do anything about yesterday. Can't really do anything about tomorrow, but we got today. And so happy Father's Day. My daughter Esther, she drove up last night, and what a blessing. She come in and thank the Lord. Thank the Lord for the opportunities that we have. Well, last week, we're in Matthew chapter 11. Last week, we tried to get in three verses, and I should have known better. But these three verses flow together, so that's why we attempted that last week. And that's the beauty of radio, is you can go back and go over, rehearse, revisit the verses. And so I'm going to read to you verse 13, 14, and 15. And we got to about the beginning of verse 14, maybe the middle of it last week. But I do want to get, if the Lord will help me, real fast, I do want to get to verse 15. All of it is tremendous. All of it is great because it's God. All of it is the Savior because it's the Scripture. But listen to what Jesus said. He's still making much of John, still speaking about John. And there's a heavy burden in these verses that Jesus speaks to that great multitude. Remember, there was a great multitude there in verse number 7. And they were listening, and Jesus is making much of John. He could have tore John down, belittled John, embarrassed John. He could have done all of those things, but He made much of John. And so listen to what the Lord says this morning. And the issues of their day, there's nothing new under the sun. The issues of their day are still a lot of the issues that's going on in our day, if not worse. And so let's listen to the Lord as He speaks to those multitudes concerning His servant John. Jesus said this in verse 13, "For all the prophets and the law prophesied until John." Now listen to verse 14. "And if you will receive it," comma, pause, think. "And if you will receive it, this is Elias," comma, "which was for to come." And we said last week, and we know that Elias is Elijah, and we'll go back over that real fast. It's not a reincarnation of Elijah, but it's the spirit that John the Baptist had on him was the same spirit that was on Elijah. But now here's where we got to get to before we run out of time today. In verse number 15, Jesus said this, "He that hath ears to hear," comma. Can you hear this morning? I'm not talking about your natural hearing. Some people their natural hearing is impeded. They have difficulty hearing. Some are not able to hear. Some there's a lot of devices. A lot of people have to wear hearing aids. And boy, we need the Holy Ghost today to give us some hearing aids. So Jesus said this. He said, "He that hath ears to hear, let him hear." And so we want to try, we got to get to this last verse this morning, but Jesus is making much of John. John has made much of Jesus, and now John's in prison. He can't stand, can't speak. John had a public platform, and then he introduced Jesus. Now John's in prison. Now Jesus has the public platform, and he's making much about John. And last week in verse 13, we talked about the past revelations. And then in verse 14, we dealt a little bit about the potential to receive.
That's where the burden in my heart for today, that's where the burden really starts to amp up this morning, the potential to receive, because there's a previous problem revealed in verse 15 when Jesus is going to say, "He that hath ears to hear, let him hear." You remember back up in 7, 8, and 9, Jesus told that crowd, that those multitudes, "What went you out for to see? What went you out for to see?" Again, in verse 9, "What went ye out for to see?" See, the problem in their day was they went out to see instead of going out to hear. And that's a great problem in 2026. I wrote some questions down and made some statements on last Sunday morning to you that we're living in a generation that's been brought up on seeing and not hearing, talking about the Word of God. You answer the question. And that's what I love about radio is it's just me, you, and God. You answer the question, how much Bible, how much Scripture do believers speak in times like these? How much of the Word of God comes up, comes out in difficulties, devastations, diseases, depravity, and just the issues of life that we went through in Matthew 5 and 6, and then Jesus goes up there in the Sermon on the Mount and deals with all of that. How much of the Word of God comes out? You know how much comes out? As much as in your heart. Out of the abundance of the heart, Jesus, the author that's speaking to us this morning, said, out of the abundance of the heart, the mouth speaks. I wished I'd have learned that simple, elementary truth. I wished I'd have learned that years ago. Instead of trying to figure out who is this and who is that, if you'll just listen, if we can just listen, out of the abundance of the heart, the mouth speaks. You know, we asked the question last Sunday morning to us this morning, said, out of the abundance of the heart, the mouth speaks. I wished I'd have learned that simple, elementary truth. I wished I'd have learned that years ago. Instead of trying.

trying to figure out who is this and who is that. If you'll just listen, if we can just listen out of the abundance of the heart, the mouth speaks. You know, we asked the question last Sunday morning, what does the Bible have to say? I've got a new word that I'm studying. It's hard.

just blown them away. They just fell out to pieces because they'd never heard John say anything like that, because they always went to watch and see. And so we said in last week in verse 13, it dealt with past revelation. Verse 13 said, for all the prophets and the law. There was nothing wrong with the prophets of the Lord. They were different messengers, but they had the same message. The Messiah is coming. There's a picture and types all through the Old Testament of Jesus, the Lamb slain before the foundation of the world, going to Calvary. All the prophets of the Lord. And even in verse number 13, and the law prophesied. There's nothing wrong with the law. Never has been anything wrong with the law. The law was a schoolmaster that brought us to salvation. It showed us the error of our way and the wrong. But then, thank God, Jesus at Calvary made it right. I remember Brother Jeff Plemons years ago making a statement, and I've forgot a lot in a lot of years. But he said the message of grace ought to make us want to live more holier and more like God than the law ever did. The law said, thou shalt not. But what grace did was send Jesus to Calvary and do for us what we could not do for ourselves. The message of grace ought to make us want to be more like Him, be more like the Lord. All the prophets, Jesus said, for all the prophets and the law prophesied until John. Now, there's a preacher come on the scene. A preacher is lifted up. He's God's preacher. In verse number 9, I say unto you, more than a prophet. In verse number 11, verily I say unto you, among them that are born of women, there hath not risen a greater than John the Baptist. There was nothing wrong with the prophets. There was nothing wrong with the prophecy of the law. But God raised up a preacher. God chose the foolishness of preaching, not prophesying, not playing, not pretending. God chose the foolishness of preaching to save them that would believe. Now, here is a question preachers ask. Everywhere I go, preachers ask, especially pastors. They'll say, preacher, they'll say, how many people do you see saved? They'll say, preacher, you get to preach in a lot of places, a few places. How many people do you see saved? Well, to be saved, faith comes by hearing, and hearing by the Word of God. And we've raised a generation to go see the show, to go see the happy clappy, to go see all. And the Word of God has got to go for it. It has to. We're begotten by the Word. We're birthed. We don't use the word begotten. We're birthed. We're begotten by the Word. The Word of God has got to go forth. And you say, well, it's the last days and nobody's getting saved. It's always been the last days. One of the main problems of the last days is that the Word of God has been made of none effect. That's what Jesus said. He told those in Mark, He said, you have made the Word of God of none effect. None effect. There was nothing wrong with the prophets. There was nothing wrong with the prophecies. But now the Lord's raises up a preacher. How shall they hear without a preacher? Not a prophet, a preacher. It's how God set it up. So we got there last week. But now listen in verse 14. And I have to ask questions to understand what I'm reading. Listen to what Jesus said. And if ye will receive it, comma. Jesus, the Son of God, the Lamb slain before the foundation of the world, second part of the triune Godhead. Jesus said, and if ye will receive it, comma. I'm asking you this morning. I'm just saying what Jesus said. And if you will receive it, there's a potential to receive. Now, I told you last week, verse 14 and 15's got some peculiar statements that the Savior made. They're peculiar to me because He talks about receiving in verse number 14. And then in verse number 15, He said, he that hath ears to hear, let him hear. Now, that's peculiar to me because all they've ever done is what went you out for to see. What went you out for to see? And now they got needs. Now they got burdens. John's getting ready. We've looked at all of this. John's getting ready to go to the chopping block. He's going to lose his head. Jesus is soon to go to Calvary. The disciples are going to pick up the mantle, except for Judas, and go as far as they can. But the message of the gospel, the kingdom of God, if you will, the message of grace and the salvation of sinners, it's still got to go forth. But

Listen to what Jesus said. And if ye will receive it. The word if. I tell everybody everywhere I go, and I'm not trying to be humorous, not trying to be lighthearted. I've had to go back and study grammar. I've had to go back and study the English language. I had no idea. I kind of remember that if was a conjunction or a preposition. I kind of remembered that. But the word if there, it paints the picture of a possibility to receive, but it's got a condition attached to it. A possibility with a condition. That's how somebody gets saved. And if you will receive it, receive the salvation of the Lord. That's how you surrender in the service of God. And if you will receive, it's up to you. It's up to me. God, I hate to say it like that, but I ain't got no better words. God has done everything he can to make salvation available. He's still got much, much, much to do for those that will surrender. You say, I ain't got no ability. He's looking for availability. And if you will receive it in salvation, in surrender to the Christian life, in serving him, and if you will receive it, it's a possibility, but it's got a condition attached to it. Every service the Word of God is preached or taught, it presents a challenge if you will receive it. If you will receive it. I've got to hurry. And if, now watch this, and if, that's a potential, a possibility with a condition. But then if you will, it's a personal choice. You're going to have to receive it. Your children can't receive it for you. Your spouse can't receive it for you. Mom and dad can't receive it for you. The preacher can't receive it for you. And if ye will, I mean, Jesus is looking at a great multitude of people. I don't know if he pointed his finger. I don't know if he lifted up his voice. But he said, and if ye will receive it. God's not going to drag them, make them, override anyone. He never has and he never will. And if ye will, you're going to have to determine. You're going to have to make a personal decision. And with that determination of what you're going to do, and with that personal decision that you make, there's either going to come great delight in your life or there's going to come great devastation. Ain't no gray area there. It's either going to be real good or it's going to be real bad. And if you will receive it, that phrase, receive it, it creates a picture. It means to contemplate in one's mind. To study on it. Then it means to consider the matter. Not just a rash, abrupt, you know, I just jumping up and running at this, that, or the other. It's to contemplate in one's mind. It's to consider the matter. And then the choice, the personal choice, is a must. Now listen to what Jesus said. And if you will receive it, this is Elias. And that's Elijah. Now John the Baptist was not Elijah. This is not a reincarnation of Elijah. It's not John the Baptist was John the Baptist. We see his birth. We see his parents. John the Baptist is not Elijah. He's not talking about the specific person, not reincarnation. But what it is it's the revealed power. You say, well, you're just making it up as you go. No, I'm getting ready to tell you the rest of the verse. It's not reincarnation. John the Baptist is not Elijah, not in the specific personality, but in the spirit and power. See, those Jews, they knew about Elijah. They knew about Moses. They knew about the Old Testament. And Jesus said there ain't nothing wrong with them. There ain't nothing wrong with the prophets or the prophesying. But he said until John, he has raised up John, and John has the spirit and the power that Elijah had. But John had a sermon to preach. I know a few weeks ago when we dealt with John in prison and why he was in prison. He was in prison because he told Herod, it's not lawful for you to have your brother Philip's wife. And so everybody gets mad at John. Nobody likes John. Nobody likes the preacher that preaches about John. I told you that day, said a lot more about it at our church than I did on the radio. Every Jew there that day, they knew it wasn't lawful. They probably knew the Old Testament law better than John. They were raised, the Judaizers, the Pharisees, the legalists. And that's not anything like it's used and thrown around today. They lived by the letter of the law.
They knew it wasn't lawful. But you know how many of those Jews said anything? Nobody. Say everybody hates John. Nobody likes John. Nobody likes anybody that says what John says. But listen to what Jesus said. He said, this is Elias, Elijah. He's got the spirit of Elijah upon him. Well, you go back to one of the prophecies. Ain't nothing wrong with the prophets. Ain't nothing wrong with the prophecies. Malachi chapter 4, verse 5 and 6. Jesus said, behold, I will send you Elijah, the prophet, before the coming of the great and dreadful day. And he, watch this. Here is the message that the Elias, that the power of God that rested on Elijah that was in John the Baptist. Listen to the message that John was to preach. And he shall turn the heart of the fathers to the children, and the hearts of the children to their fathers. It's Father's Day. If John was going to preach at your church today, I couldn't have John. He'd preach on repentance. I couldn't have John. He'd preach on divorce and remarriage. He'd preach on the law. It ain't lawful. No, no. You know what John would preach on Father's Day? He would turn the heart of the fathers to the and the children to the heart. He would turn the heart of the fathers to the children and the hearts of the children to their fathers. There it is. Malachi 4, verse 5 and 6. That was the message of John the Baptist. And Jesus said, if you will receive it. See, that's the burden. That's where it all lays this morning. If you will receive it. This is Elias, which was for to come, to go before the Lord. He's the forerunner. He was bold in his leadership. He was born. We already looked at that. He was born to live in such a time as this. He wasn't an accident or an afterthought. He was ordained by the Almighty Council before the foundation of the world. But now let's get this last verse in. We didn't get here. We got a little bit of time. I think we got it. Verse 15 is made up of 9 words. Verse number 15, it shows the previous problem that was revealed. In 7, 8, and 9, Jesus said, remember we went through and we said, why did he say it? He said it once. Then he said it twice. Why did he say it 3 times? What went ye out for to see? Because the problem of their day was they went to see. Got to be bigger. Got to be better. Got to be spectacular Sunday, magnificent Monday, terrific Tuesday, wonderful Wednesday. Just triumphant Thursday, fantastic Friday. I mean, they went out to see. They went out to see. And listen to what Jesus said. It's a previous problem revealed in 9 words. Jesus said, he that hath ears to hear, let him hear. I wrote right here to myself, does this generation have spiritual ears? Verse 15 is a statement used by God several times in the scripture, especially in the book of Revelation. He that hath an ear to hear. But Jesus said, he that hath ears. I understand there's people, as far as natural hearing, they have to have hearing aids. Some have to have different devices. Some are not able to hear. They have sign language. Jesus is talking about spiritual. He that hath ears to hear, let him hear. When you see that statement anywhere in your King James Bible, he that hath ears, or he that hath an ear, he that hath ears to hear, it means something, and all the scriptures serious, but Jesus is magnifying that something very serious is about to be said. Have you understood yet? It's serious. It's serious. He that hath ears to hear. It's something of great importance. Not that everything else wasn't, but this is of great importance. And it requires attention. It's a deliberate attempt by Jesus to draw your attention, my attention. It's just you and I this morning. Can you hear the scripture? Or do you have to see? Do you have to feely? Do you hear the voice of God? Does he speak to you? He does through his word. Faith comes by hearing, hearing by the word. You know all of those verses. He that hath ears to hear, it requires one's highest attention. You know, some things will get your attention to cause you to want to hear. It requires one's highest attention. It is a very, very heavy, weighty articulation. That's what the writer said. I don't use the word articulation. It just means
It's very serious. He that hath ears to hear, if you will receive it. This is Elias, which was for to come. Now here's, I got about 7 minutes, it looks like. Here's my question. Here's what I asked Jesus as I study in verse number 15, Matthew 11. Why are things so hard to accept in 2026? These Jews are going to accuse Jesus of blasphemy. And we looked at that. You're talking about an attack on the God-man. It means you're not who you say you are. What you're doing is not real. You're a phony. You're a play actor. They would accuse him of blasphemy. They would stop their ears. They were deeply and willfully blind, the Jews were. He went to his own received him not. There is nothing more important than the next 4 or 5 minutes that you and I have this morning. They had ears to hear, but they would not hear. I got it marked right here. Let me read it to you. In John chapter number 10, Jesus answered them, I told you and you believe not. The works that I do in my Father's name, they bear witness of me, but you believe not, because you are not of my sheep. As I said unto you, my sheep hear my voice, and I know them, and they follow me. (2). It's not a period. And I give unto them eternal life, and they shall never perish, neither shall any man pluck them out of my hand. They had ears, but they did not want to hear. He said, preacher, you're just trying to act like an evangelist and scare people. Well, Zechariah chapter 7, verse number 11, what Zechariah, the minor prophet, had to say from the moving of God on his pen. Zechariah 7 and 11, talking about Israel, talking about the rejectors, but they refused to hearken. And pulled away the shoulder and stopped their ears. Why? That they should not hear. They pulled away the shoulder. I don't want to hear it. I ain't got to hear it. And you don't. They pulled away the shoulder. Refused to hearken. I ain't going to hear it. Go ahead. Give me the best you got. They refused to hearken. They ain't nothing said here about the devil. They refused to hearken. Pulled away.

0: and pulled away the shoulder and stopped their ears. Why? That they should not hear. They pulled away the shoulder. I don't want to hear it. I ain't got to hear it. And you don't. They pulled away the shoulder. Refused to hearken. I ain't going to hear it. Go ahead. Give me the best you got. They refused to hearken. They ain't nothing said here about the devil blind. They refused to hearken. Pulled away. Why? That they should not hear. They pulled away the shoulder. I don't want to hear it. I ain't got to hear it. And you don't. They pulled away the shoulder, refused to hearken. I ain't going to hear it. Go ahead. Give me the best you got. They refused to hearken. There ain't nothing said here about the devil blind. They refused to hearken. Pulled away the shoulder and stopped their ears, comma, and the comma means stop and pause here. And there'll come a day that they'll cry. That's what Jesus said, Matthew 7:11. So they cried and I would not hear, saith the Lord of hosts. I wrote to myself, I reverently believe week in and week out, there's a people that now, because they don't want to hear, don't want to hear, don't want to hear, refused to hearken, pulled away the shoulder, stopped their ears that they should not hear. It could be that now they can't hear because he's not speaking. So they cried and I would not hear, saith the Lord of hosts. I'm leaving you this morning with Matthew chapter number 11 and verse number 14. And if you will receive it, if you will receive it. There's still time. That's the beauty of where we're at today. Can't change nothing about yesterday. Can't do nothing really about tomorrow. But today is the day of salvation. Today is accepted. You got right now. You got right now. If you will receive it. Lord, make it a great day for your cause. May the word of God go forth. May hearts be broken. May hearts be tenderized. Lord, may that word find a deep resting place as some plant and some water, and you give the increase. Do the things that only you can. In your name we pray. Amen.
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6: 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We open up our show this morning with the inspirations, Daddy Always Had a Friend.

That was the Inspirations. Eddie always had a friend. Our next song this morning goes out to Virginia in loving memory of Mike and in loving memory of Charlene and Leona. And it goes out to Reverend Russell and Margaret Hughes. That's requested by Fabian Hughes. And now here's Heaven's Mountain Band, The Next Time You See Me.

0: That was Heaven's Mountain Band, The Next Time You See Me.
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8: Bye!

That was the Parrish family, Touch of the Master's Strong Hand. Our next song this morning goes out in memory of Lloyd Renfro, requested by his sons, Dennis and Ethan. And it goes out to Ethan Renfro, Happy Father's Day, from Elijah. And it also goes out to Mike Prophet from Matthew and Jason, and to Randy Prophet from Robbie and Stephen. And now here's the Primitive Quartet, He Didn't Stay Dead.

That was the Primitive Quartet, He Didn't Stay Dead. Our next song this morning goes out to Jackie Pittman. That's from Wesley, who appreciates him so much. And it goes out to Wesley Pittman, requested by his boys, Luke and Canaan, who love their daddy. And it also goes out this morning to Stephen Prophet, requested by Grayson and Macy, and to Ronnie Prophet, requested by Jamie and Helen. And now here's the Unseen Hope Quartet, Amazing Grace.

That was the Unseen Hope Quartet, Amazing Grace. Our next song this morning goes out in memory of Enlow Tipton, Bobby Doan, and Albert Briggs. That's requested by Ruth. And it goes out in memory of Hiram Willis and Lester Renfro for Father's Day from Dennis and Ethan. And it goes out in memory of Otis Prophet from Bobby and Ron, and in memory of Lance Stiles from Linda and Cecil. And now here's the Sheltons, Daddy, I Miss You.

That was the Sheltons, Daddy, I Miss You. Our next song this morning goes out in memory of Charlie Prophet. That's requested by Mackenzie and Katie. And it goes out to Jay Cunnicutt from Tyler and Gracie. And it goes out also to Daryl Silvers from Tanner, Shelby, and Faith. And it goes out in memory of Stephen Ayers, requested. That song we just played went out in memory of Stephen Ayers, too, requested by his daughters Olivia, Eden, and Bridget. And this next song goes out in memory of Guy Winters and to Gordon Parker and David Loftus. That's requested by Shirley Winters. And now here's Set Apart, I Found It in the Word of the Lord.

0: That was set apart. I found it in the word of the Lord.
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0: It's 9:32 and time for church announcements. Fairview Baptist Church will be having a vacation Bible school June 27th from 11 a.m. to 5 p.m. There'll be lunch, snacks, and a community cookout with a bouncy house and a cone of ice. 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The church is located at 4784 7 Mile Ridge Road, Burnsville, North Carolina, or you can call them at 208-1424. 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The church is located at 1840 Blue Rock Road, Burnsville, North Carolina. Preacher Sean Hobson and singers will be at the Union Hill Free Will Baptist Church, located at Tipton Hill, this morning at the 10 a.m. morning service. Everyone is welcome to attend. And Halls Chapel Baptist Church will have a dedication service for the new church today at 3 o'clock p.m. with a meal following. Come rejoice and honor the faithfulness of God. And now back to more music on the Charlie Prophet Gospel Song. Our next song this morning goes out to Mike Wilson. Happy Father's Day to Danny and Travis, and to that's from Virginia. And it goes out in memory of Eugene Thomas, in memory of Cass Thomas, in memory of Carl Autry, and for Brian Thomas, father of four beautiful girls. And now here's the singing Cooks, Heaven Sounding Sweeter.

That was the Singing Cooks, Heaven Sounding Sweeter. Our next song this morning goes out in memory of Reverend Dale Banks. That's requested by his family, who loves him. And it goes out in memory of Odd Ayers, Crawford Ayers, and Joe Higgins. And it goes out to Louis Laws, and Louis is having a birthday on the 18th, and to Diane Laws, having a birthday on the 23rd, and to Gene Murphy, birthday today. So that's happy birthday to Louis, Diane, and Gene. That's requested by Annette. And now here's Joe Mullins and Radio Ramblers, Sweet Hour of Prayer.

That was Joe Mullins and Radio Rambler, Sweet Hour of Prayer. We've got a correction on a church announcement. We had said that Halls Chapel will be dedicating their new church today at 3 o'clock p.m. That's not right. It's next Sunday, the 28th, at 3 o'clock p.m. with a meal following. That's next Sunday, the 28th. Our next song this morning goes out to Reverend Brandon Ford, pastor of Crabtree Baptist Church, and the men at the church. Happy Father's Day from Ruth. And it goes out in memory of Frank Fox, requested by Kathy Pittman. And it goes out to Max Murphy in memory of Hobart Murphy and to Claude Woodby and David Woodby. And now here's Holly Dunn, Daddy's Hands.

That was Holly Dunn, Daddy's Hands. Our next song this morning goes out to Daryl Murphy. And for Father's Day, that's requested by Amy Murphy. And it goes out in memory of Philip Fox from his wife Polly and all his kids and grandkids. And it goes out to Adam Silvers, Happy Father's Day, and in memory of Eugene Briggs, who's having a Happy Father's Day in heaven. Requested by Sandy. Now here's the Narrowway Quartet. I Want to Stroll Over Heaven With You.

That was the Narrowway Quartet, I Want to Stroll Over Heaven with You. Our next song this morning goes out in memory of Guy Winters and Jack Loftus. That's requested by their children and grandchildren. And it goes out in memory of Brian Ray Allen and in memory of Dustin B. Allen, requested by their mother, Janice Lowe. And it goes out to Reverend Russell and Margaret Hughes, and to Grace Fox and Jeff Buchanan. And now here's the Crabb family, I Sure Miss You.

That was the Crabb Family. I sure miss you. Our next song this morning goes out in memory of Ray Robinson. That's requested by Bobby and Ronnie. And it goes out in memory of Modine Edwards, Larry and Frey Briggs, Paulette McKinney, Turner and Mary Lou Silvers, Atlas Law, James and Mona Fox, to Janice Bennett, Polly Fox, Kenneth Blankenship, Reverend Destin Atkins, and his wife Andy, and children Keeson and Edney. And it goes out in memory of Judy Ray Lackey, in memory of Eddie Ballard, in memory of Claude Deaton, to David Garland, to Bud Silvers, Mike Higgins, Joe and Thelma Brown, Danny Ayers and family, Reverend Toby Crowder, congregation at Mount Carmel Baptist Church, Robert Branch, in memory of Gene Ray, and the staff at the radio station, requested by Rex Ray. And now here's our final song of the day, The Inspirations, I'll Have a New Life.

0: We've come to the end of another broadcast of the Charlie Prophet Gospel Sing. 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

me say this, if your mother's still living, go visit her. 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Oh, I tell you, most of us are blessed, no doubt, with godly mothers, and I just say again how blessed I am. I hate to think of where I'd be. My mom raised five of us boys, and she raised us in the fear and admonition of the Lord and took us to church and taught us what it was right. We'd not always done what was right, but it wasn't because we wasn't taught. Amen? And the Bible says that bring up a child in the way that it should go. When it's old, it'll not depart from it. Amen? So a mother has an important job. Amen? You shape the lives of the next generation. Mothers do. Amen? The mother, the keeper of the home, the one that cares for the family and make sure that they have everything that they need. But I'm thankful for you mothers today. Matthew chapter number 15, I'll begin reading in verse number 21. And I want to read about this mother that's mentioned in Matthew here. She's also mentioned in Mark's gospel, I believe. But I want us to look at Matthew chapter number 15 and verse number 21. The Bible said, "Then Jesus went thence and departed into the coasts of Tyre and Sidon. And behold, a woman of Canaan came out of the same coast and cried unto him, saying, Have mercy on me, O Lord, thou son of David, my daughter is grievously vexed with the devil. But he answered her not a word, and his disciples came and besought him, saying, I send her away, for she crieth after us. But he answered and said, I am not sent, but unto the lost sheep of the house of Israel. Then came she and worshipped him, saying, Lord, help me. But he answered and said, It is not meet to take the children's bread and cast it to the dogs. And she said, Truth, Lord, yet the dogs eat of the crumbs which fall from their master's table. Then Jesus answered and said unto her, O woman, great is thy faith, be it unto thee even as thou wilt. And her daughter was made whole from that very hour." Let's go to the Lord in prayer. Father, we come to you, Lord, again today. We thank you for the opportunity to be here. I thank you for your blessings upon us, Lord, for your mercy, your grace, your goodness, Lord. I thank you for another Mother's Day. I thank you for my mother. Lord, I pray that you bless the mothers here at the church today, and I be with them and their special day, and bless my mother. But Lord, we come to you now looking into your word. God, I realize that we need you as never before. Lord, use us today. I thank you for your blessings upon us, Lord, for your mercy, your grace, your goodness, Lord. I thank you for another Mother's Day. I thank you for my mother. Lord, I pray that you bless the mothers here at the church today, and I be with them and their special day, and bless my mother. But Lord, we come to you now looking into your word. God, I realize that we need you as never before. Lord, use us today. God, may we impart something to your people. There be an encouragement and a help that would, and his disciples. And that could be so. That very well could be so, that he wanted to take a break and spend time, because really this woman coming, he uses to teach them a great lesson. Amen. Some say that he went for different things, but I believe that he went for this woman. I believe that he went specifically to meet this woman of Canaan. I believe he did it with a purpose, that he went following the will of God. How many of you know that God can close your tent?

down and move you somewhere else to do work. How many of you know that God has a purpose and a plan, and a God puts you in situations and places in this life to do a work through you to help someone else? Amen. Isn't that the job of a Christian? And aren't we supposed to be a Christ-like? Jesus traveled 50 miles. He didn't call a cab. He didn't have a four-wheeler or a car or a truck or air conditioning or a motorcycle or all these things that we have today. But yet he traveled 50 miles. I thought of the extent that the Lord will go to help someone. The extent that the Lord will go. Friend, he went to Calvary to help you and I with a purpose to fulfill the will of God the Father. Amen. Hallelujah. But we find him here in Tyre and Sidon. He deals with this woman. I can't find where he does anything else there. When we pick back up in verse number 29, which I didn't read, the Bible said, "And Jesus departed thence and came nigh unto the Sea of Galilee." This was a purpose trip by the Lord to meet this woman. There was a woman there in great need. Amen. God deals in people that are in great need. Amen. I've found myself in great need in this life, as I'm sure you have as well. But this woman comes unto him. I don't know how she heard about him. I don't know. This is 50 miles away. There's no telephones. But apparently the message of this man, Jesus, had reached her ears. And she goes out to meet him. She's going to get help for her daughter. Amen. So I want you to notice that here in the Word of God. Can I say today that he is still attainable for you and I? You can't raise children without the help of the Lord. Amen. It takes Jesus, amen, to help you lead your children and raise your children in the way that's right, to raise them with the gospel, to raise them knowing that there is a God, and he's a God of help, and he's a God of strength in the day that we live in. Amen. But we notice here, first of all, I want you to notice this woman's request. She comes unto the Lord. How she knows about him, we don't know. Why Jesus traveled all this way, we don't really know, but I believe it was to meet this woman. I believe it was to teach his disciples a lesson. Now notice what she says here. "And behold, a woman of Canaan." You got to realize this woman, she is a Gentile. She's not, the Jews don't have any dealings with the Gentiles. She has no reason to come unto him and ask for anything. And notice what happens here. It said, "And behold, a woman of Canaan, I came out of the same coast and cried unto him, saying, Have mercy on me, O Lord, thou son of David. My daughter is grievously vexed with the devil." Now, I'm going to be cute right here. How many of us know that children can get devils in them? How many know that it's hard sometimes? Our children got their own mindset. And boy, I'm telling you, this woman needs help. I shouldn't joke about it. This woman needs help. This woman has come to the Lord. There's nobody else to take care of her problem. Can I tell you today, the government can fix a lot of things. The church can fix a lot of things. But they can't fix all things. There's some things that you'll have to get help from the Lord. Amen. And this woman comes to help her child. You want me to preach on the youth here? You want me to preach on giving them help that they need, strengthened and encouraged? They need that more than anything else in their lives. They don't need junk at the house of God. They've got that out there. As Sister Vanessa testified, they need to know that there's a place of safety, a place of escape. Amen. The church, hey, this woman has a desire to help her children. I could take a lap or two this morning because my granddaughters are in the service today.
I tell you right now, if we'd quit worrying about our stinking self and worry about somebody else once in a while, we'd be far better off. We could do a greater work for God. You know who hinders my work more than anybody else? Me. This old flesh that I'm in. If I'm to do anything for God, I've got to get self out of the way. Friend, I'm telling you today, I battle with the devil. I battle with the world, but seemingly the greatest battle I have is this flesh that I'm in. Bringing it into subjection. Man, this woman's willing to go and be humiliated to get her daughter help. She's willing to go and risk being turned away and told no. We don't know how far she traveled to get to Jesus. But she saw as she had a desperate need. Her child needed a touch from the Lord. You know what this generation needs? Friend, you want to know what this world needs today? Godly mothers. Amen. I tell it all the time. I like telling it in front of big preachers. My mother taught me to pray when I was just a child. Five of us boys, she taught us to pray. When trouble come, pray. In the good times, pray. Pray not just for ourselves, but to pray one for another. To pray for the church. To pray for the work of God. Amen. Oh, I tell you today, friend, if you had a godly mother, you're blessed this morning. We have children out in this world that are thrown a pillar to post, so to speak. They have no one to count on. They have no godly advice. You want to know why the world's in the mess that we're in? There's nobody telling our children that this mess out here is again the law of God. That the hope to be had today is found in the Lord. But she comes to the Lord with a request here, and the Bible said, and he answered her not a word. Well, I don't know about you, but that's a hard spot. If you're a prayer warrior, you know what I'm talking about. When you pray and pray and pray, and you see nothing happening. When you pray and pray, pray, and God doesn't move like you think he ought to. Oh, I'm telling you, God has a plan. Not only is God going to fulfill this woman's need, but he's going to help his disciples to see the worth of people. Friend, the work that we do today, it ain't to give the preacher a big name. I don't need any name or recognition at all. Our church don't need a great name or any recognition at all. This thing is about people. People that are lost and in need. That need God. Amen. He's getting ready to answer. He's getting ready to meet her need. But first, there comes that silence. That's when the disciples step in. That's when the know-it-alls step in. You know, they've just been following him a short while, but they already know it all. They already know more what this woman needs than God does, amen? They already know. They speak to her, and you know what they would have done? They would have sent this woman away. Boy, as I studied this week, I'm amazed. Friend, they were supposed to be Christians. They were the disciples. They were to love people. They had followed the Lord. They had seen him walk in. Hey, he went into those that were dying and he healed them. He reached out and touched those that were vexed, that wasn't to be touched. He had done everything possible to help everyone that he had come in contact with. But here was the disciple saying, Lord, send her away. Send her away. She's crying for you. Send her away. Oh, I tell you today, if we'd see anybody sent away from the blessings of God, from the work of God, from the church of the living God, we ought to find ourselves in an altar somewhere. Asking God to open our eyes. God forbid that I would hinder the work of God in anybody's life.
We're to be a help one to another. This woman's child needs help. Jesus is the only one that can give it, friend. We live in a world today that thinks they can fix all our problems. We go further away from God, further in debt, further into wickedness year by year. We elect this party and then we elect that party and then we go back to this party and that party, and all the while we're getting worse and worse. You know what we need? We need Jesus. We need the Lord. We need somebody. We need moms that'll, and dads. I can't leave you out. I know it's Mother's Day, but we need families as a unit, amen, working for the Lord and desiring of the things of God in their life. No wonder our young people are filled with this mess out here. We don't put nothing else in there. We don't pour into them what we should pour into them. God help us today, friend, that we'd pour the Word of God into them and give them a word of hope and a word of help. This woman, I believe, she is in a dire need. She's in a desperate situation. Her daughter is overtaken by the devil. Boy, that ain't modern preaching, is it? That's not modern preaching. I tell you, we see the hand of the devil at work in the generation that we live in as never before. You want to know what causes a child to pick up a firearm and go to a school and kill their classmates? It's the devil. Amen. It's the devil. Look around today at the wickedness in the world. Our children need help. Our children need godly mothers. Boy, this woman, she's in action to get help. Jesus is going to touch down on the coast of Tyre and Sidon. And she hears about it. She don't know how long he's going to be there. But while he is there, she's going to go and do her best to get him to give help unto her daughter. Friend, I'm telling you today, notice her request. And behold, a woman of Canaan came and out of the coast and cried unto him, saying, "Have mercy on me, O Lord." Now, she knows who he is. How does she do that? How does she know who he is? She's a Gentile. She's an outcast. How does she know? She addresses him as the Son of David. She addresses him as Lord. She already knows who this woman is. You'll never do anything with your children till you get God in your heart. We'll never be the moms and dads that we are supposed to be and that we could be until God is in our heart. Amen? You can't just tell them to do something and then you go and do the opposite. Amen? This woman knew the Lord. She recognized him as Lord. She cried out to him for help, amen? She left wherever she lived and made the journey to get help for her child. Oh, I tell you today, I could spend another hour right there talking about if we could give just a little bit of our time, how that we could help the youth in this generation. If the church just had the time, if we only slowed down enough of our busy lives to reach out, we could be a help to this generation. Amen? That's what God called us to do, wasn't it? But we see a request. We see the silence of the Lord, that he didn't right away answer. Now he's doing this for a purpose. We've seen it at the end. The verse that I pull my title from, my text verse, we see why he did that. This woman's faith is being tested. She's going to come out on top because she didn't give up the first time. She didn't throw in the towel and quit. Friend, how many today have thrown in the towel? How many have given up and said, "What's the use?" Whether it be the work of God or dealing with our children. How many? This woman never gave up.
It's almost, if you read this, if you're not awful careful, you can take offense for how the Lord spoke to her. When Jesus answered her, but she never gave up and she never gave in. Notice what the Word of God says. But he answered her not a word, and his disciples came and besought him, saying, send her away, for she cried for us. Boy, I can't get past that. You want me to stop there and preach again? Send her away.

Boy, I can't get past that. Let me stop there and preach again. Send her away. Send her away. We see no need in it. Hey, we got more important things to do. We're about more important business than this. This woman's a Gentile. We don't care what she needs. We don't care that she needs help. We got our own things to do. God help me to never let my own things and my own agenda hinder somebody that's trying to find help from the Lord. Notice what she did, though. But he answered her not a word. His disciples besought him, saying, send her away, for she crieth for us. But he answered and said, I am not sent but to the lost sheep of the house of Israel. Now, we know that that's why he came. He came into his own. His own received him not, but as many as received him gave him the power to become the sons of God. Amen? That verse entails what happened. He came to the Jews, but they rejected him, and it opened the door to the Gentiles. That's you and I. We got the gospel today because the gospel didn't stop with the Jew, but it came to the Gentiles as well. And he's getting ready to give the disciples a look into the future of the church. Nowhere else, I don't believe you'll find before this time that Jesus had any dealings with Gentiles. Now, I may be wrong, but here comes this Gentile woman, and she comes seeking him. She comes to get help for her daughter. Now, the Bible said that he explains to her here that I've not come but to the lost sheep of the house of Israel. Then came she and worshiped him, saying, Lord, help me. There's the second time she reaches out to the Lord. There's the second plea. There's where her faith comes into view, real plain and real clear. That she didn't give up, that she didn't throw in the towel, that she didn't say, well, I'll just go back home then. I'll just deal with it the best way I know how. She knew that it was too big for her. She knew that the devil that had grip on her daughter, I was too great for her to fix and too great for her to handle. So she seeks him again, but she comes this time and she worshiped him. Did you see that? She knows who he is. Let me say it again. You'll never be of any help to anybody until you know who he is. Till you've experienced him. Till you realize that this woman was no less than the disciples. Friend, I'm in Asheville all the time. Those people laying under those bridges up there, kicking their trash down on the interstate, they're of no less worth to God than you or I. He loved them just the same. He loved this woman just the same. Hey, he came to Tyre and Sidon to meet this woman to do a work in her life. I'm telling you, friend, today we've closed the door down to Christianity. We've turned aside, so to speak, spiritually those that are in need when we're supposed to be presenting them with the gospel of the Lord Jesus Christ. And letting them know that they can be saved. That Jesus, I didn't just die for people that wear suits and ties, but Jesus died for all mankind. Amen. He made a way that all could be saved. Send her away, Lord. Send her away, Lord. She's crying. That bothers me. That upsets me. Shame on us when we let up things upset us, disturb our work for the Lord, and cause it to hinder our fellowship with our brothers and sisters in Christ. Oh, I'm telling you today, friend, she didn't give up. She came back. She was a woman, the Bible said, of great faith. Great faith. She believed God. She believed who he was, and she knew.

what he could do. You know what pushes me more than anything else? I know what God's done in my life. I know who he is. I know what he's capable of doing. I know that he can save anybody. He can turn their life around. I don't care what kind of sin they're in. I don't care how low they are, how far they've fallen, how possessed with the devil they may be. A God can save them, friend. That's what this thing's all about, isn't it? But he answered verse number 26. And said, it is not meet to take the children's bread and cast it to the dogs. The Gentiles, so to speak, was looked down upon. The disciples, being Jews, they want to send her away. She's a Gentile. We don't have time for her. We have no place for her here to deal with her. We don't care if her daughter's possessed or not. We don't care that there's no hope, there's no help outside of you, Lord. Send her away. But when the Lord speaks, she agrees. I'm telling you right now, this woman knew who she was. And it'd do us good to take a walk back down memory lane every now and then and be reminded of who we are. Were where we were before God came into our life, where we were before salvation. This woman knew quite well. She said, truth, Lord, truth, Lord. I tell you right now, you can ride in on your high horse and park her outside and tie her up to the post and come in. But I'm telling you right now, if we're to see the hand of God and the blessings of God, if God is to use us as his people, we'll have to recognize who we are. That if we got what we deserve today, hey, they'd have never been following Jesus has Jesus not called them. Amen. Friend, where would we be today without the Lord? We need to take a walk down memory lane and remind ourselves of where that we came from. You know, I was thinking about Mother's Day, and I brag upon my mother, and she's the most humble person you'll ever meet. It tears her all to pieces. She'll have a fit that I bragged on her today, but that's all right. But you know, it wasn't just my mother that cared for me as a child. Dad pastored a church that was family. I don't mean family we were kin to, as in physically kin to. We wasn't kin to anybody in that place. But they were family. And I could talk to any of them. I had the most precious Sunday school teacher. A godly lady as a child that taught us the Word of God, that prayed with us every week and just instilled in us and tried her dead level best to help us every way she knew how. I had the piano player, somebody that sticks out in my life as a child. She was always goofing around and cutting up with us kids, but to the point that we knew if we needed anything, we could talk to her. We could get help talking to her, amen? It was a family unit, and it wasn't just my mother that cared for me. You be careful when you put your child ahead of everybody else's. When we play favoritism, hey, I'm glad today that I'm part of a church that loves one and all. Amen. Now, some of those kids didn't look like I did. Some of them didn't act like I did, thank the Lord. But they got the same love that I did. Man, I can think about Dwayne, and he may watch the services. I don't know.
He's a deacon now of a church, and he and I were same age. We were in the same classes, and we dealt with the same people. And I'm so thankful, and I'm sure he is too, for the investment made in our lives by the people of God. And the very second that you think it's not important and you're not important, you better think again. Somebody's looking to you. Somebody say, I guarantee you, I can go to the church that I got saved in, the church that I'm talking about. I could quote the years and ask them who is the pastor, and they're going to know. They're going to know right off the bat. Dad was pastoring at the time. They moved from Old Oak Grove Church into the church that they're in now. They built and moved at the time into a more modern facility, and it is just awesome. And I guarantee you, I could go and ask them, who was the pastor at that time? And they'd know just like that. And I bet I could ask who the Sunday school teachers were. And most of them wouldn't have a clue. But I know me and some more young men that you could ask, and I remember quite well. So the moment that you think, I didn't know I was going to get off onto this, but that's all right. The moment that you think that you're not important and you're not making a difference in somebody's life, you better think again. Somebody's looking at you. Somebody's looking at you. Let's get back to this woman and her faith. We see the woman's faith. We see that she called on Jesus, that she continued to call. He recognized her for her faith. Amen? Boy, wouldn't that be recognition to get recognized from the Lord for your faith? Jesus' response, we see in verse number 28. Then Jesus answered and said unto her, O woman, he's not bragging on the disciples. He's not bragging on those that are with him. He says, O woman, great is thy faith. Be it unto thee even as thou wilt. And all of a sudden, her daughter was healed. Now, I don't know about you, but I can imagine this woman. She didn't bring a daughter with her. I don't see where she did.

0: A life was changed. A daughter was saved. An eternal destiny. One that was once going to hell, possessed with the devil without any hope at all. This day is saved. This day her eternal destiny's changed. Oh, I'm telling you, friend, that ought to do something for us. He's still the same God today. We're still the same wretched old sinners. We're still the dogs that deserved hell for all eternity. But Jesus, by His marvelous grace, came in and saved us. Boy, we ought to be doing all that we can for the world that's around us. Friend, if you've got children that are wayward or out in the world, don't you give up. The devil will come whisper. The devil will come whisper in your ear that there's no use anymore. The devil will tell you that there's no use anymore. Come. You know who I'm praying for now? I got to see Chloe saved up on the riverbank. You know who I'm praying for now? And I know that it's a battle. The devil will whisper in my ear and say, oh no, not by now. But I have the faith and the hope today that God will save His precious little thing. Friend, He's all she's got. You realize this generation, God is all they got. The devil will take them down roads that they'll never get back from on their own. We ought to be praying. Hey, Sissy. Yeah, there's Sissy. Thank you for being in the house of God today. Let's have all the mothers come forward. We got a gift for you today. If you're a mother, grandmother.
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One of these days I'll get it right. Hey, man, they usually sing two songs. I get to thinking back there, and that's where I messed up. I messed Brian up this morning. But, hey, man, it sure is good to be here this morning. Hey, man, good to have you here on this Father's Day. We sure are excited about the service this morning. I don't know about you, but if you can't tell, I'm excited. Hey, man, some of you look like somebody stole your lollipop out of your Cheerios this morning. You're to smile. Hey, man. We're in the Lord's house. Amen. God sure has been good to us. Listen, I know we've all got a lot going on. We've all got a lot of burdens to carry. We all carrying a lot of weight, a lot of prayer requests this morning. But you know what I want to remind you of this morning? God still has not changed. Amen. He's the same God we served today as we served yesterday. He's the same on the mountain as he is in the valley. When the tough times come and the hard roads come and the heartbreaks come and the bad news come, you know what? God's still good. I think about Job in the Bible. Job lost everything he had. I mean everything he had except for his life. Amen. Lost everything, but yet Job praised God. And you know what? God honored that this morning, and certainly we can praise him. But thank you for being here, and thank you to our faithful broadcast listeners for tuning in this morning to the service. Our prayer is this morning this service will be a help, an encouragement, and a blessing to you. Amen. We love you. We appreciate you. And I'll say this, if you're listening by way of radio and you do not have a home church, we would love to have you here at Crabtree. Amen. We would welcome you.

0: In with open arms. Amen. We're just an old-fashioned King James Bible believing, Bible teaching, Bible preaching, God fearing, Christ exalting church. Amen. And that's how we're going to stay. Amen. We don't make no apology for it. And I'll say this, if you're listening by way of radio and you do not have a home church, we would love to have you here at Crabtree. Amen. We would welcome you in with open arms. Amen. We're just an old-fashioned King James Bible believing, Bible teaching, Bible preaching, God fearing, Christ exalting church. Amen. And that's how we're going to stay. Amen. We don't make no apology for it. If that sounds like your cup of tea, then we'd sure love to have you. Amen.
1: And your soul's headed one way or the other. Will God see the blood in you that's been applied to your heart this morning? 378. If you don't know that this morning, it'd be a good day.
2: Amen.
1: You'd accept God this morning. Accept Christ, what He died on the cross for you.
3: Amen.
1: As we sing this song this morning, you let that word work on your heart this morning. The words of this song, listen to that, what He done for us.

0: We'll go ahead and sing a third song now. 479. Amazing grace. Well, I'm glad I had that amazing grace. The Lord passed by me, a lost sinner, thinking everything's all right in my head when I was 19. Well, I got to be 32 years old, and the Lord broke my heart. You see, I was lost.
1: Amen.
0: I had it in my head, but I didn't have it in my heart. He gave it to me in my heart.
2: Amen.
0: Well, that's right.
2: Amen.

Good to see this good number out this morning. I want to say thank you for being here. Thank you for choosing Crabtree Baptist Church this morning. And if you're visiting with us, we'd like to give you a special welcome. Thank you for being here on this special day. And certainly want to say, and we'll address it more at the end of the service, but certainly want to say happy Father's Day to all the fathers this morning. Amen. Love each and every one of you. Appreciate you. And just want you to know that we appreciate our fathers around here. Amen. I want the youth choir, if you would, make your way up here this morning. They learned a song the other day, and they're going to sing it for us this morning. Amen. And while they're coming this morning, I want to say again, thank you for being here. Thank you for our faithful broadcast listeners for tuning in this morning to the service. And I'm excited about the service this morning. Amen. I really am excited about it. And if you couldn't tell already, brother, I'm going to have to get Brother Brian a red light up here. I'm going to have to give him a button, a red light, and a green light. Because apparently I can't count the two. Oh, but no, I appreciate you being here. And I want to say so much again. Thank you, visitors, for being here this morning. Thank you for choosing Crabtree. Please make yourself at home. We have nursery downstairs. Go down the steps all the way to the end of the hall, second to last door on the right. If you need that, we have changing tables and stuff in all the restrooms. Ladies on the right here, men's on the left. We have a men's right here on the left, and then all the way around the hallway at the end on the left is another ladies' restroom. So you make use of those facilities if you need them. Amen. We appreciate our families, appreciate our children around here. And I just want to say thank you again. While they're getting ready, anybody got anything on your heart this morning? Not everybody at one time. Amen. God's good this morning, isn't it? I want to say he sure is good to me. Amen. I sure want to say I thank God for my heavenly Father. I thank God for my earthly Father, but I thank God for my heavenly Father. Amen. I thank God for both of them. They're both very important in our lives, and we'll look into that in just a few minutes. If you got your father with you today that's alive and well, you are to visit with him. You are to tell him you love him and you appreciate him. Amen. Amen. Looks like they're ready. We're going to let them sing.

They do a good job. Amen. Amen. I appreciate our youth choir. Appreciate our young people around here. Amen. We sure thank the Lord for them. Amen. If you got your Bibles with you this morning, I was thinking about having another person sing or two, but I think the Lord's just going to have me go right on into the message this morning. If you got your Bibles with you, go to the book of Exodus, chapter number 3 this morning. Just got a message on my heart this morning, burden that I want to preach to you. I want to share with you. A prayer is that it'd be a help and encouragement to you this morning. And then obviously after the end of the service, we'll recognize our fathers this morning. Amen. If you found your place in Exodus chapter number 3, we'll ask you to stand in reverence to the reading of God's word this morning. Exodus chapter number 3, and we're going to read just a couple of verses right here. We'll pray, and you can be seated. I desire your prayers this morning as I am nervous, but I just want to give you what the Lord's laid upon her heart this morning. Exodus chapter number 3, and go with me to verse number 13 this morning. Exodus chapter number 3 and verse number 13. When you found your place, say amen right there. Amen.

We'll ask you to stand in reverence to the reading of God's Word this morning. Exodus chapter number 3. And we're going to read just a couple of verses right here. We'll pray and you can be seated. I desire your prayers this morning as I am nervous, but I just want to give you what the Lord's laid upon her heart this morning. Exodus chapter number 3, and go with me to verse number 13 this morning. Exodus chapter number 3 and verse number 13. When you find your place, say amen right there. Read just a couple of verses right here. We'll pray and you can be seated. I desire your prayers this morning as I am nervous, but I just want to give you what the Lord's laid upon her heart this morning. Exodus chapter number 3, and go with me to verse number 13 this morning. Exodus chapter number 3 and verse number 13. When you find your place, say amen right there. Amen. Let me get situated. Verse number 13 says, "The servants unto you, Father, we love you and we thank you for all that you do, for it is in Jesus' name we pray. Amen and amen." You can be seated this morning. I want to preach out of this scripture here this morning for just a few minutes on fathers. I want to address our fathers here this morning. And there's a lot of fathers in our presence this morning. And undoubtedly there may be some fathers that are listening by way of radio this morning. And listen, men, we come over by way of introduction. We'll get into this message or this scripture for just in a minute. But us fathers have been charged with a great responsibility. Men, we are the head of the house as Christ is head of the church. We are the head of the wife as well. Men, we have a great and dire responsibility that has been laid upon our shoulders as men. We are not just, God did not just make us fathers for us to have a title this evening or this morning. Amen. God is giving you the privilege, the opportunity, and ability to be a father. He is giving you children. He has blessed you. Some of you have raised your children up, and they are grown and gone in raising their own children. But can I remind you this morning that does not relinquish you of your fatherly duties this morning. Amen. And I'm going to focus in on the fathers for just a little while. I want you to notice this morning, by way of introduction here, and

0: He's giving you children. He has blessed you. Some of you have raised your children up, and they are grown and gone in raising their own children. But can I remind you this morning that does not relinquish you of your fatherly duties this morning. Amen. And I'm going to focus in on the fathers for just a little while. I want you to notice this morning, by way of introduction here, and giving you children. He has blessed you. Some of you have raised your children up, and they are grown and gone in raising their own children. But can I remind you this morning that does not relinquish you of your fatherly duties this morning. Amen. And I'm going to focus in on the fathers for just a little while. I want you to notice this morning, by way of introduction here, in Genesis chapter number 3 and verse number 13, we come into this passage of Scripture. I'm not down on the women. I'm not mean to the women this morning, but God has charged men with a dire responsibility. Your husband has a responsibility to be the spiritual leader in your home, to be the man that leads and guides and directs in the home. Listen, and our wives are our helpmates, not a doormat. She walks beside me, not behind me. She is not underneath me, but beside me. But in this thing called life, listen, men have a great responsibility. And I'll say this before I go on. Ladies, you have a great responsibility to follow your husband in the Lord. Amen. Amen. Listen, I understand that there's people that take these scriptures and there's ditches on both sides of the road this morning. Amen. But where I want to go is right down the middle in my lane. Amen. There's a lot of people that'll take these scriptures and they'll try to demonize or just be mean, for lack of better words, this morning. What they'll do is they'll try to put women down here as a doormat, and that's not what I'm doing this morning. But what I am doing is I'm challenging you men under the authority of God this morning that we have a responsibility. And not only, listen, you might be a man here this morning and you say, I don't have children of my own. Well, I'm glad you said that, because we'll look in the Scripture. You are still charged to be an example unto the young men in the church. Amen. Amen. We dealt with mothers on Mother's Day, but we're dealing with the fathers this morning. But when Moses went down to the children of Israel, he went down there to Egypt. God had told him what to say. When he got down there, I want you to notice something. We know this to be true, that Egypt is a picture and a type of the world. Amen. We know it is. We get down there, and that's where the children of Israel are. They're in the world. They're enslaved under Pharaoh because of what they'd done, because they'd turned their back on the living God. But we come to verse number 13 here, and God wanted Moses to address the children just like this. Are you ready for how he addressed the children of Israel? He said, Moses is talking to God, and Moses said unto God, behold, when I come unto the children of Israel, and I say unto them, now he's instructed them what to say. Now Moses has arisen this question, who shall I say sent me? But I want you to look what God told Moses to say to the children of Israel. That the God of your fathers hath sent me unto you. When God sent Moses to the children of Israel, when they were in captivity under Pharaoh, he told Moses to go down there and to tell them that the God of their fathers had sent him.
1: Amen.
0: I got to thinking about that. I want to preach on this thought this morning of, I don't even really have a title here, but I want to preach on this thought. If God sent somebody down to your house, God sent somebody down to my house, they told my children, the God of your father sent me. Brother Steve, what God would that be in their life? What God have you set for?

0: forth men in your children's lives. There's only one capital G God this morning. But there's a whole lot of little g gods. I'm still in the introduction. I'm going somewhere this morning. But men, it is of the utmost importance that we teach our children, we teach our boys how to be men and godly men.
1: Amen.
0: That we teach our daughters what to look for in a man, not just in responsibility, not just in being a provider, but being a godly man, a godly provider, and carrying those godly responsibilities.
1: Yes, sir. Amen.
0: Moses told God, or God told Moses, excuse me, to go down to the children of Israel and to tell them that the God of their fathers sent them.
1: Yeah.
0: Men, let me ask you something. What God have you raised up in your children's life? What God have we raised up in our children's lives? Is it the God of money? Is it the God of sports? Is it the God of fame? Is it the God of glory? Is it the God of monetary things? Is it the God of this world? You see, I'm afraid, Brother Vance, that we've dropped the ball.
1: Amen.
0: I'm afraid that in this life and where we are at today, that as fathers, we have utterly dropped the ball when it comes to teaching our children about the things of God.

0: fathers. I want you to go home and spend some time with your fathers. If you don't have your daddies, then I want you to go spend some time with your grandchildren. Amen. Go spend some time. If you don't have your grandchildren and life's busy, I'll say, you know what you ought to do? You ought to go spend some time with your Heavenly Father. Amen. Amen. But I wonder this morning, the shape that America's in. I'm still in the introduction here this morning. I'm trying to get some nerves out. But I wonder this morning, in America, I see dads running everywhere, Billy, to do and to go and to help their children as they should. I see them working here and doing this and providing this. I see them doing great things for their children. But the one thing that I do see that gets forsaken, the one thing that should be number one in the life is actually what takes a back seat to everything else tonight. I wonder what the children of Israel, I wonder what crossed their mind when Moses told them, said, the God of your fathers sent us. Brother Vance, I wonder what an impact it had in your life. Your testimony of your raising, being raised in church, your mom and daddy brought you to church and taught you the things of God, had you around the preaching in the house of God, and trained you up and raised you just as you testified this morning in open assembly. I wonder what would have happened during those days where you had stepped out on the Lord and you was away from God. I wonder how that would have affected you if somebody had came to you and said, brother, the God of your father has impressed on my heart to come witness to you. I can't answer that question for him, but I'm pretty sure I know the answer for it. Yeah. Some of you know what the answer would be in your life. But I wonder, what would that answer be in our children's life this morning? Because you see, I see a lot of fathers spending every dime they've got for Junior to be a star baseball player.
1: Yeah.
0: Listen, I love you this morning. I ain't being mean.
1: Go ahead, preach.
0: But listen. They spend every dollar, every dime, every waking extra second that they have. As a matter of fact, they'll sacrifice things. They'll sacrifice vacation time. They'll sacrifice family time to make sure Junior gets to the ball field. They'll sacrifice everything to make sure that Junior's able to be at basketball practice, to make sure that little Sally is at softball practice, to make sure that Junior's down there at band practice, to make sure that little Sally's there for a cheerleading practice, and to make sure that they're able to go here and to go there. But yet it seemed like we do and we push and we push and we push, and we are creating a God in their life. And the only God that is being developed in them is a little G God of this world. Friend, if you was to kick a soccer ball, throw a football, hit a baseball, knock a volleyball off into the fiery pits of hell, I'm afraid this morning that 90% of America, and you'd be surprised how much of the church would follow it right off into the depths of hell. Because we're serving the wrong God this morning. Men, I love you. I'm not trying to be mean. I'm not mad this morning. But unto God, we're in the shape that we're in because we have dropped the ball. That's a terrible. You know what? No, we haven't dropped the. I got to get rid of that. We have dropped the standard.
1: Amen.
0: We have dropped the standard. Ball's more important than anything. Education's more important than church. Friend, can I remind you that the Bible says that the fear of the Lord is the beginning of wisdom. We have listen, I am not against education. I hope that if something happens to me and I have to go down to the doctor, and I got mixed feelings here too. I hope that when I go down there that doctor's had some education and he's got some sense about him, that God has given him, that he could fix me, help me, whatever it is that I need this morning. But we have educated ourselves to the point that we have educated ourselves to the point that we are smarter than God of heaven.
1: Yeah.
0: We have.
1: Yeah.

0: We've created a God of ball. We've created the God of education. We've created the God of money. We've created the God of careers. We have created the God of cars. We have created the God of homes. We have created the God of possessions. And yet we have forsaken the only one that matters, the only true living God, and that is the God of our forefathers.
1: Amen.
0: You understand this morning, as much as it hair-lips the liberal, our country was founded on Judeo-Christian values, that the men that founded this country loved the Lord, served the God of heaven, and loved the Bible. Amen. And that's what our country was founded on. Like it, lump it, get in a big bridge building business and get over it. But our country was founded upon Judeo-Christian values. But yet today we've taken him out of everything. We fuss and we complain about the younger generation. We fuss, and I'm going somewhere. I'm just in the introduction this morning. I told you, man, I love you, but we have a dire responsibility. And with the responsibility, friend, listen, with what God has given us comes great responsibility. The Bible tells us that where whom much is given, much is required. Amen.
1: Amen.
0: It is required that stewards be found faithful.
1: Amen.
0: Men, our country depended on us.
1: Amen.
0: We need men that love the Lord. We need men that don't apologize for worshiping the Lord. We need men that aren't ashamed of God. We need men that love the Bible. You know what? We just need some men to fall in love with Jesus all over again. I understand that it costs an arm and a leg to live today. I understand we all have to have jobs. I understand we all have to work. But friend, listen. The Bible says this: what shall it profit a man to gain the whole world and lose his own soul? Let me say this to you, Daddy. I'm not trying to change the Bible. I'm not trying to add unto it. But what if we did this? What if we teach our children how to make millions of dollars, and we teach them how to play softball or football or baseball or whatever ball it is they want to play, but yet we never teach them about the things of God? How can we expect them to reverence the house of God?
1: Amen.
0: Our children, listen, I love you children. I don't think you're stupid, by no means. A lot of y'all are probably a lot smarter than I am when it comes to education wise, and certainly when it comes to technology. Amen.
1: Amen.
0: Amen. You know what? We all have weaknesses, don't we? We sure do. I mean, you want to see me get in the flesh? Watch me work with a tablet or an iPhone for about 5 minutes trying to figure it out. Amen. Wasn't so expensive, I'd throw it in the river. Amen. But you know what? We're teaching our children that all this other stuff is more important than the God of heaven. We're teaching our children how to be a great ball player. We're teaching our children how to do arithmetic. We're teaching our children. Listen, I don't have anything against that. As a matter of fact, I've been praying and trying to find some time to go back and to try to look into English a little bit better so that it helped my preaching. But you know what? It ain't about education.
1: No.
0: Do you know that the majority of our... Listen, I don't even know if I should even say this. We've literally... And listen, I am on the radio. And I thank God. Listen to me. I thank God... And we're recording this, so don't go twist my words. I thank God this morning for our teachers. I thank God for godly teachers. I thank God for God-fearing teachers. If you back up into the early Americas when they first started teaching children in communities as a whole, you know where they taught them at? In the church house. The church house was utilized as a schoolhouse, and they had the Bible there. Now they got everything but the Bible. I mean, there's opportunities there for us, but we have trained our children. We have taught our children that there is nothing more important than being successful in this life. Think about what I'm saying now, men. You're the head of the house of Christ, the head of the church. Okay? I want you to think about what I'm saying here. I know a lot of men whose wives would quit work tomorrow and stay at home with their children and raise their children. And if you can do that, that's wonderful. I think that's great. I think that's the best option. But I know not everybody can do that. And that's okay. Okay? But what I'm saying is, Brother Vance, I know a lot of men, listen, men, I know a lot of men whose wives would do that tomorrow, but because all the husband can think about, is more money. I got to have a new fishing boat. I got to have a new pontoon boat. I got to have a new hunting rifle. I got to have a new side-by-side. I got to have a new truck. I got to have this. I got to have that. And because of that, we send our children off. Listen, I love you. I want to be very careful here. But we send our children off to be raised and to be trained and to be taught up by ungodly teachers in positions. Listen, it just is what it is this morning. I'm not trying to be confrontational. As a matter of fact, that's one thing that I hate the most out of anything is I hate confrontation. I hate it. I hate it with a passion. And I'm not trying to stir up confrontation. But I'm telling you, our children are very impressionable. That's why this alphabet group is after our children this morning. That's why across America, are you listening to me, dads? Across America, they've got men dressing up like women and coming in and doing story time in public school systems all across the United States of America. You say, oh, not in North Carolina. Oh, yes, in our neighboring counties. Yes, they are. How's that possible? There were some daddies somewhere along the way that had a backbone that was about as stout as a soaking wet spaghetti noodle.
2: There you go.
1: Yeah. Go ahead, preacher.
0: Because nobody would stand. Because nobody, listen, just because I don't agree with them and just because I stand against that does not mean I don't love them and I don't pray for them. But it is not right. We have reached a place in America where we can't agree on anything. And if we disagree, then we automatically hate each other. But listen, you know what's not going to happen? There's not going to be some man in a skirt walk into the women's bathroom while my daughter and my wife's in there. You say, preacher, they'll lock you up. They sure will. Just make sure I get some commentary. It wouldn't be the first time.

0: Just because I don't agree with them and just because I stand against that does not mean I don't love them and I don't pray for them. But it is not right. We have reached a place in America where we can't agree on anything. And if we disagree, then we automatically hate each other. But listen, you know what's not going to happen? There's not going to be some man in a skirt walk into the women's bathroom while my daughter and my wife's in there. You say, preacher, they'll lock you up. They sure will. Just make sure I get some commentary. It wouldn't be the first time. Reached a place in America where we can't agree on anything, and if we disagree, then we automatically hate each other. But listen, you know what's not going to happen? There's not going to be some man in a skirt walk into the women's bathroom while my daughter and my wife's in there. You say, preacher, they'll lock you up. They sure will. Just make sure I get some commentary. It wouldn't be the first time somebody had to bring me some. It's time that we stand for the things of God, and we teach our children not to get out of the introduction. We're going to look at just some scripture this morning. He said, and shall I say unto them, the God of your fathers hath sent me unto you, and they shall say unto me, what is his name? What shall I say unto them? He said, when I go tell them that the God of your fathers sent me, and they asked me, well, what was God's name? What did our fathers call him? Look what God told him.
1: Yeah.
0: I am that I am.
1: Yeah, yeah.
0: Those fathers had taught those children about God.
1: Yeah.
0: Taught them how to serve God. Taught them how to worship God. Taught them that the most important thing in their life was God. It's God first and everything else second.
1: Yeah. Yeah.
0: Husbands, it's God, your wife, then your children. Y'all know I love children this morning. But your children does not come before your wife. One day, you're going to raise your children up. You're going to rear them up. And they're going to get married and they're going to become one with their wife. And then it's going to be you and your wife. It's God, the wife, and it's the children. We've got that so out of balance in America.
1: Amen.
0: I want to say that we've got it to where it's God, the children, and then the wife. But really, we've got it where it's the children, the wife, the ball game, the school, the career, the education, baseball practice, softball practice, soccer practice, football practice, fishing, hunting, lollygagging, amen, loafing. Then, somewhere in there towards the bottom, if we have spare time, then it's God. And we wonder why we're in the shape that we're in.
1: Amen.
0: Men, you know whose fault that is? Ours. You say, preacher, your home's flying apart. If it does, Brother Steve, you know whose fault it is? Mine. You say, well, preacher, and my home's not falling apart. I'm just using mine for an example. Say, well, preacher, you don't.
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4: Along with moderators from Pakistan and Qatar for talks on making a deal, making the deal to end the war permanent. Vice President J.D. Vance said,
5: "The opening of the Strait of Hormuz, the ending of the Iranian nuclear program, all of these things have already been accomplished. The question before us now is how much more can we accomplish together? Can we turn over a new leaf? Can we change relations in the Middle East permanently?"
4: But he warned about the risks of going back to the old way of doing things. The status of the initial agreements uncertain after Iran on Saturday said the strait was closed, citing Israel's attacks on Lebanon. TSA says it could screen about 3 million people today. It's expected to be one of the busiest travel days of the year. Severe weather risks today from eastern Colorado to western Kentucky. Flash flooding a primary concern with a level 3 of 4 risk in effect for an area from northern Kansas to southern Indiana. This is ABC News. A fire Friday at a resort in the Caribbean led to evacuations, injuries, and at least one death.
6: At least one tourist was killed when a fire broke out at a resort in the Dominican Republic. It all unfolded at the Viva Dominicus Beach Resort, with fire crews working for 5 hours to contain the blaze. The woman killed has been identified as 46-year-old Francesca Valentino from Italy. More than 1,600 people had to be evacuated. Wyndham Hotels, which owns the resort, said the location will remain closed until further notice. The cause of the fire is not known at this point. Mike Dubosky, ABC News.
4: Burglars continue to target high-value Pokemon cards. Police in California say two shops were burglarized within hours of each other east of San Francisco. The owner of one of the stores, JNA Collectibles Joshua Lawson, says he lost thousands of dollars in 1 minute.
7: Taking a lot of our money that we work hard for.
4: I'm Brian Clark, ABC News.
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9: When you drive by a church on a Sunday morning and you see all the people going in, do you ever get an indefinable twinge deep down inside? 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
10: The sanctuary in heaven, in which Jesus ministers in our behalf, is the great original of which the sanctuary built by Moses was a copy. God placed his spirit upon the builders of the earthly sanctuary. The artistic skill displayed in its construction was a manifestation of divine wisdom. The walls had the appearance of massive gold, reflecting in every direction the light of the seven lamps of the golden candlestick. The table of showbread and the altar of incense glittered like burnished gold. The gorgeous curtain which formed the ceiling, inwrought with figures of angels in blue and purple and scarlet, added to the beauty of the scene. And beyond the second veil was the holy Shekinah, the visible manifestation of God's glory, before which none but the high priest could enter and live. The matchless splendor of the earthly tabernacle reflected to human vision the glories of that heavenly temple where Christ, our forerunner, ministers for us before the throne of God. The abiding place of the King of Kings, where thousands minister unto him and 10,000 times 10,000.

10,000 stand before him, that temple, filled with the glory of the eternal throne, where seraphim, its shining guardians, veil their faces in adoration, could find in the most magnificent structure ever reared by human hands but a faint reflection of its vastness and glory. Yet important truths concerning the heavenly sanctuary and the great work there carried forward for man's redemption were taught by the earthly sanctuary and its services. The holy places of the sanctuary in heaven are represented by the two apartments in the sanctuary on earth. As in vision, the Apostle John was granted a view of the temple of God in heaven. He beheld there seven lamps of fire burning before the throne, Revelation 4, verse 5. He saw an angel having a golden censer, and there was given unto him much incense, that he should offer it with the prayers of all saints upon the golden altar which was before the throne, Revelation 8, verse 3. Here the prophet was permitted to behold the first apartment of the sanctuary in heaven. And he saw there the seven lamps of fire and the golden altar represented by the golden candlestick and the altar of incense in the sanctuary on earth. Again the temple of God was opened, and he looked within the inner veil upon the Holy of Holies. Here he beheld the Ark of his Testament, represented by the sacred chest constructed by Moses to contain the law of God. Thus those who were studying the subject found indisputable proof of the existence of a sanctuary in heaven. Moses made the earthly sanctuary after a pattern which was shown him. Paul teaches that that pattern was the true sanctuary which is in heaven, and John testifies that he saw it in heaven. In the temple in heaven, the dwelling place of God, his throne is established in righteousness and judgment. In the most holy place is his law, the great rule of right by which all mankind are tested. The ark that enshrines the tables of the law is covered with the mercy seat, before which Christ pleads his blood in the sinner's behalf. Thus is represented the union of justice and mercy in the plan of human redemption. This union, infinite wisdom alone could devise and infinite power accomplish. It is a union that fills all heaven with wonder and adoration. The cherubim of the earthly sanctuary, looking reverently down upon the mercy seat, represent the interest with which the heavenly host contemplate the work of redemption. This is the mystery of mercy into which angels desire to look, that God can be just while he justifies the repenting sinner and renews his intercourse with the fallen race, that Christ could stoop to raise unnumbered multitudes from the abyss of ruin and clothe them with the spotless garments of his own righteousness to unite with angels who have never fallen and to dwell forever in the presence of God. The work of Christ as man's intercessor is presented in that beautiful prophecy of Zechariah concerning him, whose name is the branch. Says the prophet, "He shall build the temple of the Lord, and he shall bear the glory, and shall sit and rule upon his, the Father's, throne. And he shall be a priest upon his throne, and the council of peace shall be between them both." Zechariah 6, verses 12 and 13. He shall build the temple of the Lord. By his sacrifice and mediation, Christ is both the foundation and the builder of the church of God. The Apostle Paul points to him as the chief cornerstone, in whom all the building fitly framed together groweth into a holy temple in the Lord, in whom you also, he says, are builded together for an habitation of God through the Spirit. Ephesians 4. By his sacrifice and mediation, Christ is both the foundation and the builder of the church of God. The Apostle Paul points to him as the chief cornerstone, in whom all the building fitly framed together groweth into a holy temple in the Lord, in whom you also, he says, are builded together for an habitation of God through the Spirit. Ephesians 2, verses 20 to 22. He shall bear the glory. To Hebrews 4, verse 15, chapter 2, verse 18, 1 John 2, verse 1. His intercession is that of a pierced and broken body, of a spotless life. The wounded hands, the pierced side, the marred feet plead for fallen man,
whose redemption was

purchased at such infinite cost. And the counsel of peace shall be between them both. The love of the Father, no less than the Son, is the fountain of salvation for the lost race. Said Jesus to his disciples before he went away, I say not unto you that I will pray the Father for you, for the Father himself loveth you. John 16, verses 26 and 27. God was in Christ, reconciling the world unto himself. 2 Corinthians 5, verse 19. And in the ministration in the sanctuary above, the counsel of peace shall be between them both. God so loved the world that he gave his only begotten Son, that whosoever believeth in him should not perish, but have everlasting life. John 3, verse 16. The question, what is the sanctuary, is clearly answered in the Scriptures. The term sanctuary, as used in the Bible, refers first to the tabernacle built by Moses as a pattern of heavenly things, and secondly, to the true tabernacle in heaven, to which the earthly sanctuary pointed. At the death of Christ, the typical service ended. The true tabernacle in heaven is the sanctuary of the new covenant. And as the prophecy of Daniel 8:14 is fulfilled in this dispensation, the sanctuary to which it refers must be the sanctuary of the new covenant. At the termination of the 2300 days in 1844, there had been no sanctuary on earth for many centuries. Thus the prophecy, unto 2300 days, then shall the sanctuary be cleansed, unquestionably points to the sanctuary in heaven. But the most important question remains to be answered. What is the cleansing of the sanctuary? That there was such a service in connection with the earthly sanctuary is stated in the Old Testament Scriptures. But can there be anything in heaven to be cleansed? In Hebrews 9, the cleansing of both the earthly and the heavenly sanctuary is plainly taught. Almost all things are by the law purged with blood, and without shedding of blood is no remission. It was therefore necessary that the patterns of things in the heavens should be purified with these, the blood of animals, but the heavenly things themselves with better sacrifices than these, even the precious blood of Christ. The cleansing, both in the typical and in the real service, must be accomplished with blood, in the former with the blood of animals, in the latter with the blood of Christ. Paul states, as the reason why this cleansing must be performed with blood, that without shedding of blood is no remission. Remission, or putting away of sin, is the work to be accomplished. But how could there be sin connected with the sanctuary, either in heaven or upon the earth? This may be learned by reference to the symbolic service, for the priests who officiated on earth served unto the example and shadow of heavenly things. Hebrews 8, verse 5. The ministration of the earthly sanctuary consisted of two divisions. The priests ministered daily in the holy place, while once a year the high priest performed a special work of atonement in the most holy place for the cleansing of the sanctuary. Day by day the repentant sinner brought his offering to the door of the tabernacle, and placing his hand upon the victim's head, confessed his sins, thus in figure transferring them from himself to the innocent sacrifice. The animal was then slain. Without shedding of blood, says the apostle, there is no remission of sin. The life of the flesh is in the blood. Leviticus 17, verse 11. The broken law of God demanded the life of the transgressor. The blood, representing the forfeited life of the sinner, whose guilt the victim bore, was carried by the priest into the holy place and sprinkled before the veil, behind which was the ark containing the law that the sinner had transgressed. By this ceremony, the sin was, through the blood, transferred in figure to the sanctuary. In some cases, the blood was not taken into the holy place, but the flesh was then to be eaten by the priest, as Moses directed the sons of Aaron, saying, God hath given it you to bear the iniquity of the congregation. Leviticus 10, verse 17. Both ceremonies alike symbolized the transfer of the sin from the penitent to the sanctuary. Such was the work that went on day by day throughout the year.
The sins of Israel were thus transferred to the sanctuary.

0: and a special work became necessary for their removal. God commanded that an atonement be made for each of the sacred apartments. He shall make an atonement for the holy place, because of the uncleanness of the children of Israel, and because of their transgressions in all their sins, and so shall he do for the tabernacle of the congregation that remaineth among them in the midst of their uncleanness. An atonement was also to be made for the altar, to cleanse it and hallow it from the uncleanness of the children of Israel. Leviticus 16, verses 16 and 19.
1: Okay, so you don't go to church anymore. In fact, you can't remember the last time you attended. It's not that you meant to stop going, but by the time the weekend comes, you're just too exhausted to go to church. But what about your children? Are they getting the spiritual training and values that you want them to have? Are you satisfied they're on the right track? We have classes for children of all ages every Saturday morning, and what the children learn comes right out of the Bible. And while the kids are enjoying their programs, we have some really interesting classes for mom and dad. 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
4: With profound sadness and deep gratitude for life well lived, we announce the passing of Una Mae Allen, who passed away on Saturday, May 23rd, at the age of 93. A native of Mitchell County, Una Mae was the daughter of the late Merritt and Lily Buchanan Young. She leaves behind her children, Norma Allen, Carolyn Brost, Don Allen, and Kathy Nicholson, and husband Wayne. Her beloved grandchildren, Megan McPeters and wife Brittany, Brittany Anglin and husband Mike, Lakin Allen, and Alexandra Brost. Great-grandchildren Marley Talbot, Matthew Marisitz, Paisley Farmer, and Keegan Burns. Also, her daughter-in-law, Loretta Allen, and many nieces and nephews. She was preceded in death by her husband, Charles Burdett Allen, her siblings, Howard Young, Ruby Hall, Joyce Vance, Dorothy Hicks, Ted Young, and Larry Young. Niece, Terry Fox, and son-in-law, Dr. Ben Raines. A funeral service will be held Saturday, June 27th in the Chapel of Yancey Funeral Service. 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A private burial service will be held with immediate family at West Burnsville Baptist Church. The Reverend Jerry Shelton will officiate. Forever loved, deeply missed, and never forgotten, Yancey Funeral Services is respectfully serving the Allen family. 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This has been the obituary for Una Mae Allen, age 93, who passed away Saturday, May 23rd. Carmen Silva Roca, age 71, of Spruce Pine, went home to be with the Lord on Thursday, June 18th, at her home, surrounded by her loving family. A native of Parico, Michoacan, Mexico, Carmen was the daughter of her late father and late mother, Josefa Roca Vega. In addition to her parents, she was also preceded in death by her loving husband of 35 years, J. Guadalupe Morales Cano, and siblings Juan Roca, Leonor Roca, Martha Roca, and Manuel Roca. Carmen was a hardworking and devoted woman who loved her family deeply. Left to cherish her memory are her children, Maria Guadalupe Morales and Alfonso, Pedro Morales Silva and Gloria, and Lourdes Morales Silva and Daniel. Grandchildren Alfonso Garcia, Eduardo Garcia and Erica, David Garcia and Cecilia, Zaira Garcia and Salvador, Yahir Cervantes, Jessica Cervantes, Sandra Morales and Juan Salazar, Alejandro Morales, Jorge Morales and Cynthia, Joe Mendez and Daniel Mendez Jr. and Lindsay. Great-grandchildren.

0: Jordan Dylan Garcia, Lizeth Garcia, Eduardo Garcia, Anthony Garcia, Byron Garcia, Gianna Garcia, Natalie Garcia, Naomi Garcia, Aaliyah Garcia, Leo Garcia, Diana Romero, Zoe Romero, Adrian Romero, Ezekiel Cervantes, Layla Cervantes, Niana Salazar, Maggie Salazar, Scarlett Salazar, Amy Salazar, and Annabeth Morales. Siblings, Sarah Barajas Roca, Mario Barajas Roca, Raina Barajas Roca, and Josefa Barajas Roca, along with many nieces and nephews, extended family members, and dear friends. 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This has been the obituary for Carmen Silva Roca, age 71, of Spruce Pine, who passed away on Thursday, June 18th.
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Joseph Joe Hudgens, age 73, of Burnsville, passed away Wednesday, June 17th in Burnsville. He loved the Lord and was known to talk with him while walking through the woods he so dearly loved. Born on September 4th, 1952 in Yancey County, Joe was the son of the late Alvin Columbus Hudgens and Velvy Robinson Hudgens. In addition to his parents, he was preceded in death by his daughter, Laura Mae Hudgens, sisters Viveline Stafford, Evelyn Hensley, and Vivian Townsend, brothers Judith, J.D., and Abel Hudgens, and brothers-in-law Bill and Howard. Left to cherish his memory are his son, Danny Hudgens and Sharon, grandchildren Harley, Paradise, and Alexander Miller, and Trey Biddix, great-grandchildren Bailey and Elijah Williams, brothers Otis Hudgens and Martha of Burnsville, and Carl Hudgens, sisters Mildred Sheehan and Charles, Edith of Bradshaw of Valdez, and Wilma Piercy and Adie of Morganton, former wife and dear friend Rita Biddix, as well as several nieces, nephews, extended family members, and dear friends. A funeral service will be held at 1 p.m. on Wednesday, June 24th, in the chapel of Holcomb Brothers Funeral Home. Reverend Randy Randolph and Reverend Keeney Schultz will officiate. That's a private burial will be held in the Edge Cemetery. 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This has been the obituary for Joseph Joe Hudgens, age 73, of Burnsville, who passed away Wednesday, June 17th.

0: The obituary column of the year is presented each day by Holcomb Brothers Funeral Home of Burnsville.
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10: This is a sponsored religious program from the Indian Creek Baptist Church.
11: Chapter number 2. Bible says, and Joshua, the son of Nun, sent out of Shechem 2 men to spy out, saying, go view the land, even Jericho. And they went and came into a harlot's house named Rahab and lodged there. It was told the king of Jericho, saying, behold, there came men in hither tonight of the children of Israel to search out the country. And the king of Jericho sent unto Rahab, saying, bring forth the men that came to thee, which are entered into thine house, for they come to search out.

0: PNC Substance Abuse Task Force.
1: This is a sponsored religious program from the Indian Creek Baptist Church.
2: Chapter number 2. Bible says, and Joshua, the son of Nun, sent out of Shechem 2 men to spy out, saying, go view the land, even Jericho. And they went and came into a harlot's house named Rahab and lodged there. It was told the king of Jericho, saying, behold, there came men in hither tonight of the children of Israel to search out the country. And the king of Jericho sent unto Rahab, saying, bring forth the men that came to thee, which are entered into thine house, for they come to search out. Go view the land, even Jericho. And they went and came into a harlot's house named Rahab and lodged there. It was told the king of Jericho, saying, behold, there came men in hither tonight of the children of Israel to search out the country. And the king of Jericho sent unto Rahab, saying, bring forth the men that came to thee, which are entered into thine house, for they come to search out the country. And the woman took the 2 men and hid them, and said thus, there came men unto me, but I wist not whence they were. And it came to pass about if ye utter not this our business, and it shall be when the Lord hath given us the land, that we will deal kindly and truly with thee. Then she let them down by a cord through the window. For her house was upon the town wall, and she dwelt upon the wall. And she said unto them, get you to the mountain, lest the pursuers meet you, and hide yourselves there 3 days, until the pursuers be returned, and afterward may you go your way. And the men said unto her, we will be blameless of this thine oath which thou hast made us swear. Behold, when we come into the land, thou shalt bind this line of scarlet thread in the window, which thou didst let us down by. And thou shalt bring thy father and thy mother and thy brethren and all thy father's household home unto thee. And it shall be that whosoever shall go out of the doors of thy house into the street, his blood shall be upon his head. And we will be guiltless. And whosoever shall be with thee in the house, his blood shall be on our head, if any hand be upon him. And if thou utter this our business, then we will be quiet of thine oath, which thou hast made us to swear. And she said, according unto your words, so be it. And she sent them away, and they departed, and she bound the scarlet line in the window. And they went and came unto the mountain, and abode there 3 days, until the pursuers were returned. And the pursuers sought them throughout all the way, but found them not. So the 2 men returned, and descended from the mountain, and passed over, and came to Joshua the son of Nun, and told him all things that befell them. And they said unto Joshua, truly the Lord hath delivered into our hands all the land, for even all the inhabitants of the country do faint because of us. Let us pray. Father in heaven, thank you for this day. I thank you, dear Lord, for your many blessings of life. I thank you, dear God, for your love and mercy. God, I thank you, Lord, for the privilege it is to stand one more time this side of eternity. God, I pray if just for a little while, God, we'd find favor in thy sight. God, I pray you'd help us this morning to deliver that word you put in our heart. God, I pray that it would find a resting place in the hearts of your people. God, I pray that it would be a help unto them. God, I pray it would be conviction to those that may be here this morning, God, that are lost, God, that need to be saved. Father, I pray that the Spirit of God would have liberty this morning to search hearts and deal with hearts. God, I pray, save that one nearest hell, and whatever's done, we'll bless your holy name. Father, we love you. We thank you for first loving us. Do that only you can. In Jesus' sweet and precious name we pray. Amen and amen. You can be seated this morning. As I look at this very, very familiar passage of Scripture, we know here in the book of Joshua, we're dealing with the story of Rahab and these spies and how Rahab took them and hid them upon the roof. Joshua has sent them out, Brother Joe, to spy out the land. We know that Moses has died. Joshua is taking over. Joshua is getting ready to lead the children of Israel into that Canaan land. They're fixing, Brother Joe, to cross over the Jordan River. They're fixing to go on and get that promise that God has given to them after suffering through the wilderness there for 40 years. And we find that the judgment of God has fell upon this place, which is called Jericho. Amen. They have failed into the crosshairs, and Joshua has sent out some spies to look there and kind of bring back a report of what is going to happen. Amen. But as we read this story, we're not more interested in the spies or what is getting ready to take place in Jericho or any of those things. But I'm looking here and I think of Rahab. And we find, Brother Joe, something is taking place in this young lady's heart prior to these spies coming to her. Amen. As we'll note right here, Brother Frank, when these spies come unto her, she received them knowing who they were. She began to give her testimony, as you'll read there in the story. In verse number 9, she said unto the men, I know that the Lord hath given you the land, and that your terror is fallen upon us, and that all the inhabitants of the land faint because of you. In verse 9, she lets them know there is a coming judgment.

judgment. And Brother Joe, she knows that the judgment of God is fell upon Jericho. In verse number 10, she testifies of what God has done. They heard about him drying up the Red Sea, and they crossed over on dry ground. They heard about what he done there to the kings. They've heard, Brother Frank, about what the children of Israel is doing. Amen. And she testifies of that. And then she testifies in verse number 11 of her conviction. She said, as soon as we heard, amen, and you remember what the Bible said, faith cometh by hearing, and hearing by the word of God. Amen. But she said, as soon as we heard these things, our hearts did melt. Neither did there remain any more courage in any man because of you. Amen. Brother Joe, I'm glad for the day that I got under Holy Ghost conviction. I heard the word of God. I heard about the judgment of God. I heard about what God was doing, and I heard about what the church was doing. Amen. And God convicted my heart and dealt with me, and I got saved. Amen. In other words, what I'm trying to say this morning is before the spies ever got down to Rahab's house, Rahab done some business with God. Amen. I believe Rahab, Brother Frank, when she received these spies under herself, was already what we would call today a born-again Christian. Amen. Notice here what she says in her confession at the end of verse number 11 right here. She said, listen, for the Lord your God, he is God in heaven above and in earth beneath. Amen. In other words, we find her, Brother Joe, confessing who God is. Amen. She ain't talking about no idol, but she's talking about the God of heaven. And she's confessing him to be the Lord. She's confessing him to be God. Amen. I believe she believes exactly he is who he says he is. Amen. But as we get down in this, as you see, and as God began dealing with my heart in this, now you think about this for a minute. Rahab has had an encounter. She's heard what God is doing. She's heard what God's people are doing. She's heard the judgment of God is coming. She's believed in God to be the God of heaven. Amen. But we find, Brother Joe, she is still living in the place of Jericho. Amen. She's still having to live down there in that place. Amen. Listen, this morning, Christian, you get born again, saved by the grace of God, you're still going to live in this world. Amen. Brother Joe, we're still going to live around people. We're still going to be around wickedness, and we're still going to be around immoralities. That does not mean we got to condone it. That does not mean we got to accept it. That does not mean we got to compromise in any way whatsoever. Amen. But we're still going to live around it. But we notice, Brother Frank, Rahab is different. Amen. Hey, she could have very well turned them spies over there to Jericho. She could have very well, Brother Joe, got herself a pat on the back for giving up the spies of the children of Israel. But she chose not. Amen. And she decided she was going to hide them up on the roof. And as she begins to talk to these men, all that she's believed, all that she has heard, we find is coming to pass. Amen. Right before her very eyes. In other words, Brother Joe, all the things she's heard is coming down the road. Let's just say it like this. All the prophecies she's been hearing, all the talk of God's a-coming, judgment's coming, amen, that she's been hearing, and everybody's been saying, no, it ain't going to happen, is now coming to pass before her very eyes, amen. Church, you understand, all the things that we've heard about the Word of God, that is going to come to pass. We read in 2 Timothy over there about perilous times. We read over there in Peter about the mocking and the making fun of Christ. We read all through our Bible about the end time. What we find as we look out there today, Brother Frank, it's coming to pass. Right before our very eyes, we are looking at it. If we'll pick up a paper and read it, if we'll get on the news and watch it, it's coming to pass right before our very eyes. The Bible is unfolding right before us. Amen. And you understand, church, that would be a scary thing. Now think about this for a minute. Here this young lady is. She believes in God. She's saved by the grace of God. Amen. Brother Joe, but she's still living in a place that's fallen under the judgment of God. That'd be a scary thing to think about. Amen. Because she's looked at what she's been hearing about. I mean, the God of Israel had parted a sea and a million plus people walked over on dry ground. The God of Israel destroyed the entire army of Pharaoh, and the children of Israel never had to lift up a finger. Amen. Now think about that for a minute. That would be pretty scary to think about. That same God is getting ready to send judgment upon the place in which you call home. Amen. Now, here's what she asked. These spies, she said, listen, she said, would you give me a true token?
In other words, Brother Joe, she says, I want something I can hold on to. I want something I can see. I want something that when the heat of this thing starts getting turned up, I want to go out there and be able to look at. Amen. And now you think when the children of Israel begin to march around Jericho and they marched around not saying a word and they'd blow them horns. I, Brother Joe, I believe she'd want to go out there and she'd look at that scarlet thread and she wanted to make sure it was still hanging there. Amen. She wanted something, Brother Frank, she could see and hold to. Now, today we'll say, oh, they're carnal. Amen. Oh, we just need to have the faith. Church, I want to tell you something. We do live by faith.

we needed something that would strengthen our faith while we lived here in Jericho. Amen. Now, I thought about that. Now, you go back through your Bible. Think about this for a minute. I mean, she's asking for a token. She's asking for something she can have to hold on to give her a little bit of assurance in what she believed by faith. Amen. Now, hold on with me. Think about this. Noah, Brother Joe, when he got off the ship over there, God said, I'm going to give you a covenant, and I'm going to set you a token in the sky. He said, I'm going to put a bow in the clouds, amen? And let me tell you, this month, I'm going to tell you something. It ain't about no pride, amen? God never set a bow in the cloud for pride. God set a bow in the cloud for the covenant, for Noah, amen? Let me give you a little interesting fact about that, by the way. Noah's bow had seven colors in it, amen, which is a number of completion. And pride flags got six colors, which is a number of the fall of man, amen? Glory right there. But listen to me. God said, I'm going to give you a token, Noah. In other words, Brother Joe, Noah has just went through this horrific catastrophe. Noah has just went through a storm that has flooded the entire world. It's killed everything that's ever been known that's living and breathing. And Noah has seen that with his own eyes, and he has lived through that on top of that judgment. Now, there's some of us today, we made it through Helene and the storms and all that took place, and we still get nervous when it rains, don't we? Amen. Well, God said, Noah, here's what I'm going to do. I'm going to set a bow in the cloud. And with that bow in the cloud, he said, this is what we're going to have every time it begins to rain. Amen. Brother Joe, you ever seen a rainbow on a clear blue sky? I hadn't. You know, when I see rainbows, when storms are coming, Brother Donald, when I see rain coming and bubbling up, that's when the bow begins to show itself. And God said, no, I'm going to give you a token, amen, that when that begins to rain, you can look up and you can know this is a promise that never again will I flood the world. Never again will I destroy man as I have like this, amen. In other words, Brother Joe, when things got tough and storms rolled up, Noah had a true token to look at, and it helped him and it strengthened his faith, amen. Now think about Ruth over there. Ruth, we know they being redeemed by the kinsman redeemer. We know the near kinsman said he couldn't do it, Brother Joe. He said, it'd mar my inheritance. I flood the world. Never again will I destroy man as I have like this. Amen. In other words, Brother Joe, when things got tough and storms rolled up, Noah had a true token to look at, and it helped him and it strengthened his faith. Amen. Now think about Ruth over there. Ruth, we know they being redeemed by the kinsman redeemer. We know the near kinsman said he couldn't do it, Brother Joe. He said, it'd mar my inheritance. We know they go over there, and we know the story of Ruth, and they get there to the gate, and Boaz makes his deal there. They told her to tie it down right there and let it hang out. They said she was on the wall. She was on the town wall. Now, we know the story of Jericho, Brother Joe, and what I read, the walls fall flat. She's in a dangerous place, living upon the walls. Amen. Now you understand. Now listen to me. The children of Israel not one time went up and set a place or cut out stones that they could fall those walls the way they desired to, right? No. See, they went, Brother Joe, and they just marched. All they done was march, amen. All they done was sound the horn. When God said sound the horn, they'd go back to camp. When he said go back to camp, amen, that's all they done. And it was God who knocked down the walls. But one wall, amen. But Rahab desired this token in church. But what I want to look at this morning, what I want to preach on this morning is having a true token, amen. Now, you understand here, what do we have? Say, preacher, what kind of token do we have this morning? I don't have a scarlet thread hanging out of my window. I don't have an old shoe sitting in my house somewhere. Brother Joe, the Noahic covenant to Noah, we know is that God would not send flood that would destroy the world again. So, preacher, what do I have this morning? We have the sure promise of the Word of God. Amen. You know what I have this morning, Brother Joe, when the storms roll in? I've got the Word of God. You know what I have this morning when the prophecy begins to be unfolded before our very eyes and I see the judgment of God just beyond the horizon that is getting ready to fall upon a lost and dying world? I have the Word of God. Amen. Brother Frank, you know what I have when the wars and rumors of wars and the earthquakes in diverse places comes and this world begins to get scary? I have a true token. I have the very undefiled, undeniable Word of God, Brother Joe. It is unperverted. It is unmatched. There is nothing like it in this whole world. There is not another book ever been written like the Word of God.
But it is the true token that you and I have to hold on to this morning. What I want to look at in this

0: word this morning is some true tokens that you and I have, that just like Noah had, just like Ruth had, just like Rahab had. Amen, Brother Joe, listen, we have faith, amen, but it helps to strengthen our faith, amen. You want to strengthen your faith? Get in the Bible. Read it, listen to it, hear what it's trying to say to you, and it'll help you and it'll strengthen your faith, amen? So notice this morning, first of all, on the tokens that we have in our Bible, we have a sinless Savior, amen? Brother Joe, according to the Word of God, according to the Bible, we have a Savior by the name of Jesus Christ, amen? Pilate said over there, he said, I find no fault in this man. Pilate's wife said to wash your hands and have nothing to do with what? That just man, amen? Amen. Why? Because he's perfect. Amen. They can't find no fault in him. We can go back to the very beginning and we find that Jesus Christ was conceived of the Holy Ghost by a young lady by the name of Mary. Amen. Brother Joe, when that blood that went into Mary come from the Holy Ghost, it was spotless. It was pure. Amen. There was nothing wrong with it. Amen. See, man's blood was cursed because of Adam. And because he sinned. Hey, but Christ's blood was holy because it come from the Holy Ghost of God. Amen. And there as she grew that young baby with that spotless pure blood, Brother Joe. And he was born as a lamb. Amen. Headed to the slaughter. And he growed up and he never sinned. You understand he never cried out of the way as a baby. Amen. You don't know he never back-talked his mama one time. Amen. Brother Frank, he never done one thing out of the way. I mean, he never done a thing that was wrong. Amen. He was perfect, church. He was sinless all the way up. I mean, his whole life. Church, I'm going to tell you, there's a lot of folks I know that live a good, clean, moral life. They were good youngins. They were good teenagers. They're good adults. Amen. But they've sinned. They've had bad thoughts. They've done stuff, Brother Donald, that was ungodly and immoral and wicked because they were in sinful flesh. Amen. But Jesus Christ done not a thing. And then according to our Bible, according to the Word of God, according to the life that he lived, Brother Joe, he never sinned all the way down to where Pilate couldn't find nothing wrong. When they would even ask, what's this man done? All they could say was crucify him. They couldn't bring an accusation. Well, you go back through the Bible and you read. I mean, church, I want you to understand something. Jesus not only never broke the laws of man, but he never broke the laws of God. As you read back, Brother Joe, and we think about the times that Christ has healed people. I think about the lepers over there when he healed those lepers. And he said, go and show thyself unto the priest. Why would he do so? He's healed them. What's the priest's matter? Amen. Well, that was the law. That they were to go and they were to show themselves unto the priest, amen? And they were to show themselves unto him. And then, Brother Frank, they were to be to proclaim clean, amen? And then they could go back home unto their family. I mean, I want to tell you, Christ didn't just fulfill the law of man. He fulfilled the law of God. He was perfect and spotless in everything that he done, amen? Boy, I want to tell you, church, that's the true token that we have. And I want to tell you, as we begin to go through these this morning and look at these tokens, I want us to understand these are some things that sets us apart from religion. Buddha never put nothing in the sky for anybody to see. Amen. Buddha never sent a redeemer to redeem a little Moabite woman. Amen. Buddha never put out a scarlet thread in a window. None of these other false gods of Egypt or none of the false gods of this world has ever done such a thing. Amen. I don't know who their jihadi god is, whatever his name is, but he ain't never done nothing, Brother Frank. He's nothing. I want to tell you, the God of heaven is the God of heaven. Jesus Christ, God in the flesh. He was sinless and he was perfect. Church, part of what sets us apart from all the religions of this world, I want to tell you, is knowing that Jesus Christ is the Son of God. He was sinless and perfect. Amen. There's never been another one like him. Listen, one of our tokens is having a sinless Savior. One of our tokens of the Bible is having a Savior that lived and he gave a sacrificial death. Amen. In other words, he took your and he took my place. Amen. He paid the price of sin for me. He suffered, Brother Joe, what death was supposed to be for me. That's supposed to be my penalty. That was supposed to be my price to pay. Amen. Now you understand, church, what I'm saying this morning is having this token in the Word of God of our Savior. Brother Donald, I can look in my Bible. When I begin to look and think, is it real? Brother Joe this morning was teaching there in 1 Corinthians 15, and we're going to go over there here in just a minute and look there in 1 Corinthians 15. But he was talking about Paul, and Paul was saying, if there be no resurrection, If there be not none of these things, then what would it be? It would be vain. It would be dead religion. Brother Donald, if Jesus Christ had not have been sinless, it would have been vain. Because he could not have been the sacrifice. You understand? See, God requires perfection. God requires righteousness. And Brother Joe, God requires holiness. And when that lamb without spot and without blemish that was laid upon the mercy seat so many times and sacrificed, it had to be perfect. Jesus Christ had to be perfect. And we have a true token of him being our sacrificial lamb. Amen. He made the way of an escape. Church, there was an atonement that was needed that would reconcile you and I to God. And it was him, Brother Joe, that made that way of escape. It was him, Brother Joe, that paid that price. It was him that gave his own life for you and I that we can have life. Now you think about this for a minute. If you ever look back at some religions through time that have been, and a lot of religions would require a sacrifice, and a lot of religions would require a death, a lot of religions would require different things. Now you think about this for a minute. Christ said there's no greater love than this, that a man lay down his life for his friends. Brother Joe, through time, through religion, sacrifice has always been at the hand of someone else. Amen? It's always been at another place. It's always been, if you'll do this, Brother Frank, we'll sacrifice this so everybody else can live. It's always been to sacrifice somebody else or something else. Church, all the way, let's just go back to the very beginning, Brother Joe, to Adam and Eve. Something else had to die so Adam and Eve could live, an animal. Then from that on, that moment on, there had to be sacrifice made for the atonement of the sin of man. And an animal would die, and an animal would die. Somebody else was dying for somebody else, amen? Well, Jesus Christ did not come and say, I tell you what, I'm going to sacrifice a race of people. He didn't come and say, I'm going to sacrifice a group of people. He didn't say, I'm going to come and I'm going to sacrifice one person every year. Jesus said, I'll sacrifice. Amen. He said, I'll be the one to go. I'll be the one to die. I'll be the one to pay the price. I'll be the one, Brother Frank, to live the perfect life. I'll be the one to give my life and die upon a cruel cross. I'll be the one that'll take the beating from the cat of nine tails. I'll be the one to take the crown of thorns beat down upon my head. I'll be the one to carry my cross upon Calvary. I'll be the one to hang upon it. I'll be the one to die so that my creation doesn't have to. Find me any other religion that is in this world that the leader, the God of that religion, gave his life so that his people could live. There's not one. Amen. Church, I want to tell you, our true token this morning sets us apart from religion. Amen. This Bible that we hold and we read to, that we can go to, Brother Joe, when it gets tough out in this world, not only do I see my Savior is sinless, but I see him as my sacrifice. He gave his life for me. Amen. No, it wasn't. He made someone else pay, but he said, I myself will go and give my life for you. Amen. There's the sacrificial death that he gave his life. Amen. Then notice there's the sure resurrection that he rose again. Amen. On the third and appointed day, we know that Jesus Christ rose from the grave. That when they went out there, they found the stone was rolled away. They found grave clothes was folded up on the inside as a napkin. Amen. And they found, Brother Joe, that he was not there, but he was alive. Amen. Now we know. Now listen to me. Let's go over here. So I want to get into 1 Corinthians chapter 15. At this sure resurrection, church, did he really rise again? Amen. Notice here what it says in 1 Corinthians 15. He says, moreover, brethren, I declare unto you the gospel, which I preached unto you, which also ye have received, and wherein ye stand, by which also ye are saved, if ye keep in memory what I have preached unto you, unless ye have believed in vain. For I delivered unto you first of all that which I also received, how that Christ died for our sins according to what? The Scriptures. And that he was buried and that he rose again on the third day according to the Scriptures. What is the Scriptures? It's our true token this morning. It's the very Word of God that you and I hold dear to our heart. Amen. But then notice now he goes on. He said, let's go a little further than the Scriptures. He was seen of Cephas and then of the 12. What's he saying? He's saying he was seen of the disciples, Brother Joe. They all laid eyes on him. They all got to say, I mean, you remember Thomas, the doubter over there. And Jesus said, here, look in my hands. Here, behold my side. In other words, he said, son, it's me. Amen. The very Christ that died on the cross for your sin. It's me that you're seeing. I am alive and well. Amen. He goes on and said he was even seen of 500. Amen. As you go on over in 1 Corinthians 15, 500 brethren at once, of whom the greater part remain unto this present, but some are fallen asleep. After that, he was seen of James, then of all the apostles. And last of all, he was seen of me also as one born out of due time. Paul, on the road to Damascus, saw the Lord Jesus Christ. Amen, Brother Joe. He saw him in his glory. He saw him in everything he was. As he was struck blind on the road to Damascus. Can I tell you something this morning? There was a sure resurrection. Brother Joe, if you go to the tomb of Buddha, he's still in the grave.
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Friends, it's a joy to be bringing the wonderful gospel message of Jesus Christ to you again. And today I want to talk with you about the exceeding great and precious promises of God. The Apostle Peter in 2 Peter chapter 1 and verse 4, having reference to God's divine power, says, whereby, that is, by His divine power, are given unto us exceeding great and precious promises, that by these ye might be partakers of the divine nature, having escaped the corruption that is in the world through lust. So the promises I'm going to talk with you about today are exceeding great and precious. And now for a text, I'd like to read a couple of verses from Psalm chapter 119, verses 49 and 50. Remember the word unto thy servant, upon which thou hast caused me to hope. This is my comfort in my affliction, for thy word hath quickened me. I don't suppose that there is any earthly measure for the preciousness of God's holy word, and especially the promises that have been the means of our escaping the corruption of this world through lust and partaking, being made partakers of the divine nature through the grace of God. I don't suppose that there is any way, any earthly way, any earthly language that could possibly utter the comfort and the strength and the grace and the help that have been ministered to countless thousands of God's children through the precious promises of God. I want to talk with you just a little bit first about the characteristics of His promises. One thing I want you to note is that most of the promises of the Bible are conditional. I don't know how many promises there are in the Bible. Someone has said there are 32,000, but I have never figured how anybody could count them, because sometimes one promise is wrapped up in another, or maybe several promises are wrapped up in others. As in the case when God promised Abraham a seed that not only had reference to his seed in the house of Israel, his natural seed through Isaac, but it had reference to the Lord Jesus Christ and all those who are born again by the uncorruptible seed of God's precious word. So you see that there are many, many, or maybe several promises are wrapped up in others. As in the case when God promised Abraham a seed that not only had reference to his seed in the house of Israel, his natural seed through Isaac, but it had reference to the Lord Jesus Christ and all those who are born again by the uncorruptible seed of God's precious word. So you see that there are many, many promises wrapped up in one precious promise. But as I said, most that in the councils of eternity, God made a plan. And there are promises in the Bible that are part of that plan, and man can have nothing to do with it. In this sense, salvation is entirely of the Lord. When God said in the third chapter of Genesis, and then when he continued to say both in word and in type and in shadow in the Old Testament and on down until the time of the fullness of time has come, when Jesus was born, when he promised a Redeemer, the seed of the woman to bruise the serpent's head, there was nothing that man had to do to come under the benefits of that promise. In the sense of making it happen, there was nothing man could do. God alone planned, and God alone performed the plan of redemption, that we might be saved through His Son. He Himself ordained that Jesus would come, and He did come in the fullness of time, as God had said centuries before, made of a woman, made under the law, to redeem them that were under the law. Not only the promise of Jesus' first coming, but the promise of the Holy Spirit was given without any condition on the part of man. Jesus said, it's expedient for you that I go away. If I go not away, He will not come. But if I go away, I pray the Father, and He will send you another Comforter, and He will abide with you forever, even the Spirit of truth. Now, there are conditions we meet to receive Him and to be filled with Him, but His coming itself
We had nothing to do with it. This was part of the gracious plan of God in our redemption. God knew we couldn't make it through this world alone and get to heaven. The Lord knew we didn't know the way, and that the Holy Spirit himself must come and tabernacle in us and among us to bring the church to perfection and bring us home to the heaven he's gone to prepare. That's another thing that was promised that we have nothing to do with. Jesus said, I go to prepare a place for you. And if I go, I will come again. Both the promise of the place and the promise of his coming again to receive us unto himself, those are divine, and we have nothing to do with their fulfillment. Whether you are ready or not, Jesus is coming. The world in large measure was not ready for his first coming. Only a few people believed upon him, according to the number. Only a few today are accepting him and receiving the full benefits of his grace, according to the number of people now alive on the earth, even with the many that are receiving him in these last days and this latter-day reign. Only a few. But God is going to keep his word. If he keeps it to one man, he'll keep it, because he planned it. He planned to give Jesus as our redemption price, to set him forth and cause him to be lifted up before the whole earth as the propitiation, the covering for our sin. God planned that, and God performed that. God planned that Jesus would complete his work and say it is finished on the cross, apart from anything that man would or would not do concerning him. The plan was in Christ, and it was fulfilled in him. God planned his resurrection, his glorious resurrection, and his ascension, and man had nothing to do with those things. God did it. And God himself promised the Holy Spirit to come, and I bless God that I know today that he fulfilled that promise. The Holy Spirit did come and is dwelling in the heart of those who believe.

0: believe upon the Lord Jesus Christ. Then he promised, as I said, to prepare a place for us and to come again to receive us unto himself. There are other promises. He promised to come to execute judgment upon the world of the ungodly, and he's going to do that. He promised a white throne judgment for the whole world when those that have disobeyed him, those that have refused his sacrifice, will be cast into everlasting fire and eternal punishment from the presence of God and from the glory of his power. And he's going to perform that. He's going to perform it no matter how much man may not want it to be performed. And most men do not want it to be performed. And thousands of preachers today will tell you there is no such thing as hell. There is no such thing as eternal punishment, but it's in the book, and it's going to be performed. It is being performed among those who have died without Christ. There is now, even now, a place of torment. There's going to be an eternal judgment when God is going to say to those who have rejected him, "Depart from me, ye cursed, into everlasting fire, prepared for the devil and his angels." And if English means anything, it means everlasting fire. God has promised, and he's going to perform that. But now I want to talk with you about the conditional promises. You see, how we enter into this eternal plan depends upon our meeting the conditions of God's preordained plan. And I want to talk with you about those promises. "Blessed be the Lord," we read in 1 Kings 8 and 56, "that hath given rest unto his people Israel, according to all that he promised. There hath not failed one word of all his good promise, which he promised by the hand of Moses' servant." That was to Israel. There hath not failed. I want to tell you, there hath not failed one word of his good promise that he has promised to the church, that he has promised to us in Christ Jesus. His word, his promises are unfailing. In Romans chapter 4, we're asking in the beginning of the chapter what the great father of the faithful found out about faith in his pilgrimage, in his adventure of faith. What did Abraham find out? The answer is given us in Romans 4, the partial answer at least. The whole chapter is the answer. But Romans chapter 4 and verse 21 tells us that being fully persuaded that what God had promised, he was able also to perform. He staggered not at the promise of God in unbelief, but was strong in faith, giving glory to God, because he was fully persuaded that what God had promised, he was able to perform. God is able to keep his promise. I might promise you something in all good faith, with every intention of keeping my word, and it's possible that I could be hindered. I could die before I got there. But God isn't going to die, and God isn't going to fail, and his promises are good. They are, as I said, exceeding great and precious. Now, I said something about their being conditional. These promises of God, their application to us depends upon our meeting the conditions. I wonder how many of you have ever said, you who are parents, have ever said to one of your children, "I'll give you so much for every A on your report card." To incite that child or stir up that child to greater effort in learning. I suppose that most parents have at some time or other, if they're able, said something like that. "I'll do this or that for you if you'll do this or that. If you'll bring home A's." And I thought about how the child comes with his report card proudly. If he has met the conditions, he comes with full confidence and shows the report card to dad or mother, whoever made the promise, and says, "Look, here's my A. Here are my A's." And he doesn't have to say, "I want what you said." The faithful dad or mother, upon the pleading of that promise, upon the presenting of the evidence that the child has met the condition, says, "I owe you. I owe you $25 if it's 5 A's, and I promised you $5 per A. I owe you $25. The faithful parent, perhaps he may tease the child a little bit and say, "Well, that's good." And in that case, the child says, "You promised me. You promised me." And if he believes in the veracity of his parents' promise, he knows that that promise is his. If his dad or his mother is a faithful person, he knows that that promise is his. Now, God wants us to be just that confident about the fulfillment of His promises. And there are some that are so precious, they have to do with this life. They have to do with death. Yes, even with death, God has made some promises to His children. Precious in the sight of the Lord is the death of His saints. And they have to do with our state after this life. I want you to look with me at some of the precious promises of God, friends. In Isaiah chapter 43 and verse 2, now you say perhaps, well, that was to Israel. That's in the Old Testament. Yes, but remember 2 Corinthians, it is chapter 1 and verse 20, that all the promises of God, in Him are yea, and in Him amen, they are doubly guaranteed unto the glory of God by us. So let's look at this promise. When thou passest through the waters, I will be with thee. And through the rivers, they shall not overflow thee. When thou walkest through the fire, thou shalt not be burned. Neither shall the flame kindle upon thee. Did you notice, friends? It's through the waters. It's through the rivers. It's through the fire. Sometimes our testings are of long standing. Sometimes they go on for years. And we're tempted to believe that God has forsaken and God has forgotten. But He said, when thou passest through the waters, you're not going out there to sink, Christian. You're going through because He is with you. You're not going out in the river to be swept down by the swift current. You're going through because Jesus has promised to be with you. You're not going out in the fire to be burned, the fiery trial of your faith. Remember the three Hebrew children? That there was a fourth man. And I'm not sure whether they were so conscious that he was there, but people who looked on were. The king said, did not we cast in three? But I see four. And the form of the fourth is like the Son of God. Oh, sometimes it's in our fieriest trials that the form of the Son of God is seen with us and in us. He said, I will be with thee. It's through the waters, through the rivers, through the fires, through the testings. Not in them only, but through them. He said, I will be with you. We have the promise of God. I have the right. I have the privilege. I hesitate to say right. It is mine, though, in Christ Jesus. I have the right when I'm tested. When the waters of temptation and trial are coming in upon my soul, or when I pass through the fiery testings of faith, it's my privilege and God's pleasure for me to say, Lord, I have to have you. You promised. And then Jesus said in the New Testament, I will never leave thee. I will never forsake thee. He meant exactly what he meant. So we have what he said. So we have the promise of his presence. We have the promise of his power. He said to us concerning the coming of the Holy Spirit upon us, he said to the church, you shall have power after that the Holy Ghost has come upon you. We are to tarry for His infilling. We're simply to come to Him in repentance and faith to receive the Holy Spirit, for He bears witness to our regeneration. But after we're born again, there is a time of walking by faith and consecration, and then we are to claim the promise of the fullness of the Holy Spirit. We are to be filled with the Spirit. Indeed, that's a command, and we should plead it before our God. We have the promise of His chastening. And someone may say, well, I don't want that. And I guess all of us are like that. We don't want to be chastened. But that word in the Bible has to do not only with punishment, but with child training. And let me tell you something, friend. If you're living loose and careless out there in the world, and you have really been born again, and you know God, you can look for the chastening hand of God upon you. Christian, if you err, even honestly, you can look for God's chastening. It's a mark of sonship. If you can live just anyway, and it doesn't matter whether you live right or not, and your conscience doesn't smite you and God's Holy Spirit does not reprove you, you have never been born again, and you need to get right with God. For just as surely as you have been born again and are one of His children, He will chasten, He will child train you. In other words, He will correct you in measure, and He will lead you, He will direct you, He will be within you to guide you home to heaven. And chastening is part of that. So it's a precious promise. And as a child long ago, I learned that there was one thing that would shorten the stroke. My mother, and most often it was my mother at home. My dad was my school teacher, and I caught it from him at school a lot, sometimes at home. But most often it was my mother who at home administered what I needed to help me to grow upright. And if she promised me, sometimes it might be a day or two because mother wouldn't whip me when she was angry. If I'd done something to really upset her, she waited a while so that she'd be very sure that she was not whipping me in anger. But I knew if she promised me, I'd get it, and it would be for my good. I didn't think so at the time, but it was for my good. So the promise of God's chastening should be very precious. And you know what? I'd slip up to her when I had done something wrong. I learned this, and it wasn't just a trick. God had somehow put a heart in me to want to do what my mother wanted. I loved her so much. And I'd slip up and put my arms around her neck and say, Mama, I'm sorry. It always shortened the stroke. Mama never could whip me hard with my arms around her neck. And if you've done wrong, if you'll slip up and put your arms around the Lord Jesus and say, I'm sorry I've dishonored you, I'll never do it again, but your grace and your help, I promise you, it will shorten the stroke. Praise the Lord. Then we're promised His answers to our prayers. Oh, what a precious promise this is. If you abide in me and my words abide in you, you shall ask what you will. It shall be done unto you. You shall ask what you will. Yes. But we'll will what He wills. When we abide in Him and His word abides in us, it doesn't mean necessarily that we'll get it today or tomorrow. I've known people, I know one lady who prayed for 44 years for the salvation of her husband, but she rejoiced many years in his salvation. I know of others who have prayed over the years for certain. I have. I've prayed for years for certain things, and sometimes I'd get occupied with something else, and God would have to remind me that He had promised me that when it happened. God is faithful. He's faithful in His character as God, and He's faithful to His word. If I know that someone is a truth-keeping person, I'm not afraid to trust His word. There's a young man in my community who sometimes wants to borrow a few dollars, and I've said to him, Lynn, I'm never afraid to loan you money if I have it, because I know you'll pay it back. I know you will pay it back, and I depend on that. And he brings it just when he promised. If he can, if something hinders him, he'll come the next day and say, I couldn't bring it last night as I promised, but here it is. I like faithfulness. I like truthfulness, and God likes it. Then we have the promise, if two of you shall agree as touching anything they shall ask, it shall be done for them of my Father in heaven. Oh, what added power there is in agreement in prayer. And time again, friends, I have gone with other Christians down on my knees when there was apparently no way out for the church or no way out for someone except God's power. And we have put our fingers together on that blessed promise in the 18th chapter of the Gospel according to Matthew and say, Father, this is what you said. As the psalmist said, remember thy word unto thy servant upon which thou hast caused me to hope. God gives these promises to be pleaded. Oh, my friends, that's why they're there. They're there for us to remind God that He said this. He doesn't forget, but He loves for us to remember. And so they're there for us to bring before Him and say, Father, this is what you promised. How I have been comforted many, many times by promises in His precious word. I remember once out on a camping trip with a bunch of young people, and I was going through the preparation for the call to preach. And it seemed to me always that I was on an island when that was happening to me. No matter who was around me, it seemed that I was on an island and nobody understood God, what was going on between my heart and Him. And I slipped out behind an old building that had been put there, I suppose, for the campers or for someone who was feeding flocks that grazed on that pasture. I slipped out behind it. I had one red letter testament that I carried with me. Wherever I went, it was a comfort to me to just hold it to me. When the devil was telling me I wasn't saved and not a word of it was mine, I'd hold it up to my breast, and just holding it helped me. But I went out and bowed down before the Lord and opened that little red letter testament, and there was just one sentence in red letters, but I'll never forget it. It's my life verse. God said to Paul, and He said to me, my grace is sufficient for thee, for my strength is made perfect in weakness. I was so utterly weak. And He said His strength was made perfect. And I have found it so. And then I found this so in Romans chapter 8 and verse 28. And we know that all things work together for good to them that love God, to them that are the called according to his purpose. I need only know beyond shadow of doubt that I love God to know that that promise is mine. That everything that happens in my life today, even if it's tragedy, has to work out in God's great eternal providence. It has to work out for my good. As the Lord one time spoke to me, I had a message given me on the wheel of God's grace where Paul said when he was in prison, this shall turn, his imprisonment will turn to my salvation through your prayer and the supply of the Spirit of Jesus Christ. Oh, friend, whatever your circumstance today, if you're a child of God and you're the wheel of God's grace, where Paul said when he was in prison, this shall turn, his imprisonment will turn to my salvation through your prayer and the supply of the Spirit of Jesus Christ. Oh, friend, whatever your circumstance today, if you're a child of God and you're going through great testings and trials, remember what God said, it shall turn to your salvation. It must work for your good. And not only is the promise that our labor is not in vain in the Lord. 1 Corinthians 15, chapter 58, therefore, my beloved brethren, be steadfast, unmovable, always abounding in the work of the Lord, for as much as ye know. The devil says it's not so. He said you've labored in vain. You've pastored that little church all these years. You've preached, you've taught, you've tried to win that soul. You prayed for your children. It's all in vain. God said, you know that your labor is not in vain in the Lord. Plead it. Bring it before God and plead it and claim it and claim it and stand upon it. And then, of course, there's that blessed promise that he will receive us unto himself at his second coming. There's the promise that we shall reap in due season if we faint not. Oh, friends, there are countless promises, and they are ours. They are ours. They belong to us. Isn't it wonderful? We need to plead them. He who comes to God with his own word and says, Lord, here, I brought my A's. I don't mean that you have to live beyond the power of God in you to claim these promises. God knows our frame. But you come having met the condition, and you plead the promise, and it will be yours. It will be yours. I don't say that it will be yours today, and it will be yours tomorrow, but it will be yours in due season. Will be yours in time. And if there's someone out there lost today, let me tell you that there's a promise to you that if you will repent and trust the Lord Jesus Christ, you will be saved. Whosoever shall call upon the name of the Lord shall be saved.
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3: This morning, the judgment's been passed. It's already gone. It's been taken away from your life. No longer under that judgment of God anymore. And I'm glad that there's liberty for the believers this morning. Amen. I'm glad to be saved today. Oh, if you're not today, it'd be a good day to come and know Him. Amen. Especially if you're a father in here this morning and you don't know the Lord, you can never be the father that you need to be to your children. They need godly men to lead them. They need men that trust the Lord and follow the Lord and look unto the Lord. From where else can we go to get help this morning but to the Lord? Amen. Looking in Deuteronomy chapter number 6 for just a few moments. Got a couple of thoughts going through my mind, and I may combine them all here in just a minute. But I want to speak to the fathers for just a moment. Seeing that it's Father's Day, I think that'd be all right this morning. Amen. Landmark, we sure love you today. I miss my dad. I miss my mom. I miss my family. Everybody seemed to went their own directions this morning. Here we are coming one more time all alone to be with you. That's all right. Sometimes God knows we need a little peace and quiet at home. Amen. Don't tell him I said that. Amen. But I was reading through the scriptures and going through what it means to be a father. And I remember as a young boy sitting with my dad sometimes in church, and he wasn't really touchy or lovey or none of that, but every once in a while I'd look at his hands and they were rough and calloused, and you could tell that he had been working hard during the week because he had all these blisters across his hands and he had metal in his hands where he'd work at metal at the plant and do all these things. And Daddy's hands was something that I looked to because it told me that he was a provider for our family. It told me that he worked for our family, and wondered so many times why his hands had to be so rough. And if you look at my hands, I don't have rough hands. I don't have to work my hands for a living. I work behind a desk most of the time. And I thank God for that. But because my dad worked with his hands, then I can do what I do now. And I thank God for a father that will provide for his family. I thank God for men that will provide for their wives and for their children. That's what we need today. And so many times when we don't think about all the things that we missed out on growing hands, I don't have to work my hands for a living. I work behind a desk most of the time. And I thank God for that. But because my dad worked with his hands, then I can do what I do now. And I thank God for a father that will provide for his family. I thank God for men that will provide for their wives and for their children. That's what we need today. And so many times when we don't think about all the things that we missed out on growing up, we don't miss out on all when once we get older, but we look back and see what it meant, the commandments, the statutes, and the judgments which the Lord your God commanded to teach you, that you might do them in the land whither you go to possess it, that thou mightest fear the Lord thy God. Fear the Lord thy God.

commandment number one, to keep all his statutes and his commandments, which I command thee, thou and thy son's sons, all the days of thy life, and that thy days may be prolonged. Hear therefore, O Israel, and observe to do it, that it may be well with thee, that ye may increase mightily, as the Lord God of thy fathers has promised thee, in the land that floweth with milk and honey. Hear, O Israel, the Lord our God is one Lord. And thou shalt love the Lord with thy God with all thine heart, with all thy soul, with all thy might. And these words which I command thee this day shall be in thine heart. And listen to this. Thou shalt teach them diligently unto thy children, and shalt talk of them when thou sittest in thy house, and when thou walkest by the way, when thou liest down, and when thou risest up. Uncle Gary, would you pray for us this morning? Lord, we love you. Thank you for the reading of your word. God, I pray you'll help us these next few moments. God, how we need your touch. Oh, how we need you, Lord. Thank you for your word. Yes, touch, we pray. Thank you, Lord. Bless the Lord, we pray. Oh, yeah. Hallelujah. Yes, Lord. Help, Lord. Hallelujah. Amen. You may be seated. Thank y'all for standing. On Father's Day is the day we honor the men that God's placed in all of our lives. And the world has many, many ideas on what makes a successful father. And some measure by money, some measure by their position at their work, all the things they accomplish and all this, some by how popular they are. But I know this, God measures everything differently. I'm glad God sees what's in our heart. Amen. God knows exactly who we are this morning. The greatest fathers are not the richest, they're not the strongest, they're not the most talented, but they are the men that faithfully point their children and their family to God. Like we just read about here in Deuteronomy chapter number 7, it says this about the men, and thou shalt teach them diligently unto thy children. And this is all the commandments that we read about before in these verses prior to verse number 7. What are you teaching your kids this morning? Today I want to give you five characteristics of what fathers need to be in the church this morning. I believe, number one, we need a father who walks with God. Amen. A father cannot lead his family somewhere he's unwilling to go for himself. And how many times growing up with teachers and workplace and all these things, I had people do things around me, supposed to train me on the job, and they'd come up and say, now don't do this the way I'm doing it right here, but do it the way I tell you to do it. Many times we do the same thing with our kids. We say, do as I say, not as I do. But can I tell you something? The path that you walk in front of your children, the path that you fathers lead in front of your kids, are exactly the path that they're going to follow. They don't care about what you have to say. They care a whole lot more about what you do and the example you live in front of them. Before Joshua ever challenged Israel to follow God, he himself made a personal commitment to the Lord. He said, as for me, he didn't say, as for you, as for those, all the children of Israel. He says, as for me and my house, we will serve the Lord. And that's in Joshua 24:15. So we notice this, that Joshua, before he could lead, and fathers, before you can lead, you're going to have to make a personal commitment to follow the Lord. Your kids are watching every move you make. Now, I remember growing up, Dad's not here, so I'm going to say this. We were out, we never went shopping, we never went to Asheville, we never did all these things, but I remember it was either second or third grade that I was in, so my sister was very young, she was very sick. And Dad, at that time, made homemade cough medicine and did all these other things. So one day we was in school, and the teacher had us do a little project. He said, write down some of the stores that your family shops at. And so I wrote down the alphabet store. And everybody in the community knew Dad and knew he was a deacon in the church and tried to live it. Now, some of y'all got that. Some of you ain't got it yet. But as a kid, I remember him one time ever going and sitting in the parking lot of that store to go get something to make my sister some cough medicine.
but it was the ABC store. So I wrote that on my list that that's a store that my family shopped at. Because kids remember everything that their fathers do. Where are we leading our children this morning? Now, Dad, he's not here, so he ain't going to kill me now, so hopefully he don't hear this. But it was many years later he found out that I wrote that and embarrassed him to death. But all it took was one time. One visit to a place, and it was etched in my mind forever. Do you realize that's what your children are seeing when they see you this morning? They need somebody who not just talks to them about the Lord, but they need somebody who walks with God. Psalm 128:1 says, blessed is everyone that feareth the Lord, that walketh in his ways. And God's promises blessings upon the men who fear the Lord, who honor the Lord, those that will follow after the Lord and follow along, live their life according to God's word. What God commands us to live. And our children, they may forget many of our conversations. They may forget all the things that we provided for them, but they will never forget your walk before them. They'll never forget seeing Daddy pray. They'll never forget seeing Daddy read their Bible. They'll never forget Daddy taking them to church and worshiping God in the house of God like we're supposed to. Michael reminds us of this, as to do justly and to love mercy and to walk humbly with thy God. The things that my dad gave me growing up didn't really matter. And I'm talking about material things, stuff like that. But oh, to see him walk in the fear of the Lord, that's priceless to me.

never forget your walk before them. They'll never forget seeing Daddy pray. They'll never forget seeing Daddy read their Bible. They'll never forget Daddy taking them to church and worshiping God in the house of God like we're supposed to. Michael reminds us of this, as to do justly and to love mercy and to walk humbly with thy God. The things that my dad gave me growing up didn't really matter. And I'm talking about material things, stuff like that. But to see him walk in the fear of the Lord, that's priceless to me. Michael reminds

up didn't really matter. And I'm talking about material things, stuff like that. But oh, to see him walk in the fear of the Lord, that's priceless to me. And I want you as fathers this morning to have the same thing in your children's life. Do you not realize this morning how priceless it is according to what God tells us to do? Proverbs 22:6 says, train up a child in the way he should go. And training, it involves instruction, but at the same time, it involves correction. And just like God instructs us in his word, when we don't follow his word, he corrects us, amen, and puts us back on the straight and narrow way, the path that we're supposed to be walking. A godly father will warn his family about the dangers and the consequences of sin. And just like we would tell our children not to touch a hot stove or go out and play ball in traffic, we need to tell them those things to keep them safe, but we need to warn them about their eternal destination, amen. And if they do not come to know the Lord Jesus Christ, there's a hell to shun, amen. There's a hell waiting for those that don't trust in the Lord. And how sad it would be for you, as much as you love your children, to not lead them in the path, to show them the path to heaven, to show them how to have a relationship with God, but for them to follow you toward a path towards hell. How sad that would be, amen. Proverbs 4:14-15 gives us a clear warning. Enter not into the path of the wicked. And notice that Solomon, as he's writing here, he does not say to walk beside it or walk near it. He says, do not go around it. Avoid it altogether. Stay away from the path that leads to destruction, amen. We've got to help our children that little sins and big sins, they're never harmless. There's always a consequence to sin. What begins sometimes as a small compromise in our lives, sometimes we start drifting away from God and doing things or saying things, watching things, listening to things that we shouldn't listen to. Our kids are taking notice of everything we're doing. We're not to walk in those paths, but we're to stay close and stay true to God. Amen. Paul told the Ephesians elders that he warned in Acts 20:31, they warned people night and day with tears. We're to warn our kids of the dangers of sin. We're to warn our kids of how serious it is to follow the Lord and the consequences that follow eternally of not trusting the Lord Jesus Christ. God's given us the perfect roadmap for us to follow and for to instruct our kids. And we need to be this in front of them. We need to live this in front of them. We need to warn them of the consequences of sin. Bring them to church. Let them come in, whether they're crying or disruptive or whatever. Bring them in the church house. Let them be a part of the church, because we often say they're the church of tomorrow. But Frank, can I tell you something? They're the church of today. They are the church of today. We that are getting older, we were the church of yesterday, and we're still here today. But oh, we've got a generation coming up that needs to see us. Tell them the dangers of sin. Tell them that they need to be saved. Show them in front of them what they need. Amen. How sad it is to be so many times I've did things in my kids' life that I shouldn't have done. And I know sometimes you have to. None of us are perfect. I wish we were. I wish we were, amen. But God knows our heart today. And I've tried to follow him through the years. Sometimes, yeah, life gets hard and things get in the way. But what have your kids seen throughout your life? Have they seen somebody trying to follow God? Even when you mess up, do you pick yourself up, clean yourself up, and keep going with the Lord? Or do you just give in to whatever the world offers? Friend, can I tell you something? That's not what our kids need to see. Thirdly, this morning, we need fathers who will work for their families. 1 Timothy 5:8 says, if any provide not for his own, he denied the faith. God expects us to work. You realize that God designed work before sin ever entered into this world. He told Adam and Eve to take care of the garden. He didn't do it as work was not a punishment, but it was a privilege to do. And how many times, and y'all can relate to this, how much better do you feel when you get out and get put in a hard day's work instead of sitting around the house? It's good for the body, it's good for the mind to have something physical to do, amen? But God's called fathers to take care of the garden. He didn't do it as work was not a punishment, but it was a privilege to do. And how many times, and y'all can relate to this, how much better do you feel when you get out and get put in a hard day's work instead of sitting around the house?
It's good for the body. It's good for the mind.

something physical to do. Amen? But God's called fathers to work for their families. The Scripture says if a man won't work, he's not to eat. It is to provide for the family, because one day, if time lasts and God permits, they're going to have kids of their own. And what kind of legacy are you going to leave for your grandchildren coming up? How many times have they seen you work? Now how many times have the grandkids seen you work and do things? Now it's time to pass that on to the next generation. We need fathers who will work for their families. Amen. Proverbs 13:22 says, a good man leaveth an inheritance to his children's children. And while this can include money and material blessings, I believe it much more points to a legacy of following the Lord, for trusting the Lord, having wisdom in the Lord, having character in the Lord, having faith in the Lord. And the greatest inheritance we can leave for our children, grandchildren, and great-grandchildren is not some big bank account, but always the testimony that we followed and trusted the Lord. Amen. Colossians 3:23 reminds us that whatsoever ye do, do it heartily as to the Lord. And a father, do you realize your work, your dedication to do a job well done is a direct reflection of the Lord? And the greatest inheritance we can leave for our children, grandchildren, and great-grandchildren is not some big bank account, but always the testimony that we followed and trusted the Lord. Amen. Colossians 3:23 reminds us that whatsoever ye do, do it heartily as to the Lord. And a father, do you realize your work, your dedication to do a job well done is a direct reflection of your walk with the Lord Jesus Christ? God give his best for us, and he expects us to do our hope not your children to anger, lest they be discouraged. And my mind goes back to some people in my life who would tease their kids and hurt their kids and do all these things because they thought it was funny. Friends, I don't find that funny this morning, and I don't believe God does either. He says, provoke not your children to wrath, lest they be discouraged. But to love them, we're called to love our children and our families. Psalm 103:13 says, like as a father pitieth his children, so the Lord pitieth them that fear him. God chose the tenderness of a father as a picture of his own compassion this morning. And the strongest men are sometimes those who know how to show kindness. And children should never have to wonder whether or not their father loves him or not. Even if they've messed up, even if they've done something and you have to discipline them, at some point the discipline has to stop and be over with, and they need to know that they are loved. They need to know that they are loved. Amen. Paul describes his ministry in 1 Thessalonians 2 by saying he exhorted and he comforted and he charged the believers as a father does by his children. Notice the balance there. He exhorted, he lifted them up, and he corrected them. But then he also comforted them, and then he charged them and showed them what it was to walk. A godly father understands that correction is most effective when it's wrapped in love. Don't whip your children when you're angry. Whip them when you know what's going on, because so many times have people in wrath went farther than they needed to go, do things that they didn't need to do. But often they just took a moment to breathe and relax and realize kids are kids. Kids are going to do kids' things. Yes, they need correction. Yes, they need discipline. Yes, they need a strong hand in their life, but that strong hand needs to be backed by love. Amen. Proverbs 15:1 reminds us that a soft answer turneth away wrath, and often gentle words can accomplish what harsh words never can. I thank God for my mom and dad. They never were one to scream at us. They never were one to yell at us. I mean, unless they needed something, they'd come here, whatever, trying to get our attention, but they were never angry all the time. They were never all these things, but they loved us. What a blessing it is to have that in my mind, to go back to know that I was loved as a kid growing up. And that's what your children need today. They need to know that you love them. Amen. But lastly this morning, we need a father who witnesses to his family. More important than teaching children how to be prepared for this world, how to throw a ball, how to drive a car, or to earn a living, is teaching them to know the Lord Jesus Christ. That's the most important thing. And that's what we see here in our text scripture, that God commanded the children of Israel to teach them diligently all his commandments, to teach them to their children and to their children's children. How are our children going to know to follow God unless we teach them about it? How are the generations to come going to know about how good God is unless we've told somebody about how good God is? Amen. A lot of times we'll put the responsibility of raising our kids off on teachers.

0: or bring them to the house of God on Sunday and expect them to get that. That's where they'll get their instructions in the Word of God, in there in the Sunday school class, right here under the preaching. You realize your time in here is just a very small fraction of the time that you have compared to what you have at home with them through the week. Your children need for you to be the witness to them so that they know the goodness of God. They know what it is to be saved. They know what it is to know the Spirit of God when He's moving in the service, to know the discernment of God and how to act in the with the things of God. Psalm 78:4 declares this: we will not hide this. We will not hide them from their children, showing to the generation to come the praises of the Lord. Every generation has a responsibility of passing this on to the next. And I hope and pray that Ivans know what it is to be saved. They know what it is to know the Spirit of God when He's moving in the service, to know the discernment of God and how to act in the with the things of God. Psalm 78:4 declares this: we will not hide this. We will not hide them from their children, showing to the generation to come the praises of the Lord. Every generation has a responsibility of passing this on to the next. And I hope and pray that I've instilled in my children and our kids need to see that in us as well. Whenever the church's doors are open, whether it's a men's prayer group, bring the boys. When the ladies are doing something, bring the girls. When there's something going on in the church, make sure you're involved in the church. Amen. We need parents who will be witnesses to their kids. Like I said, as I was looking over my life, I see many times I failed. Many times there's things I've struggled in. This one thought's been going through my head since I sat down this morning, and seems like it's been on my heart from the last month or so, Uncle Gary. I remember the days growing up when we come into the house of God and people would lift their hands and people would shout. They come in ready to worship God. And we had people who would jump out of their seats to testify about the goodness of God. And we wonder what's happened to those days that we're in, because then it seemed like everybody had something to say about the goodness of God. And they come in ready to go to church. They come in ready to worship. And I remember growing up in B-Log, coming up, second seat seemed to be the shouting seats in that church, because we had my grandmother and Opal Payton and some of these other ladies, Bertle Bailey, that would raise their hand and start shouting when the choir started singing. What's happened to those days? Has God really changed? No, friend, He's not changed. Who's going to take their place if we don't do it? If you're saved this morning, God's been good to you. Can you say amen to that? Amen. God's been good to you. Can you raise your hand and say God's been good? If you're saved this morning, raise your hand. Say, God, You've been so good. See how easy it is to raise your hand in the house of God. It's so easy to raise a hand to give God praise. And when we come into the house of God, fathers, mothers, be ready to worship. Live your life through the week so you don't have to come in and take the first hour and a half to get your heart cleaned up and ready to worship. By then, the worship time's almost done and we've waited too late. But our kids need to see us worshiping God. Because what an impression it made in my life to see these old saints of God come in, and when the glory of God come down, fill the house, start shouting in the seats, come start walking around the church praising the Lord because they couldn't help themselves, because the goodness of God was so real in their life. Yeah, that's right, bro. God has not changed, Uncle Gary. Oh, He's still the same. He's still a good God this morning. And how much it's our responsibility to teach our children to raise our hands, to praise the Lord, to testify of His goodness, to shout every once in a while, because God has been good to us.
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0: The following program is a ministry of Fox Creek Baptist Church. The people of Fox Creek and their pastor, Keith Blankenship, extend a warm welcome to come visit with them in any or all of their services. 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
1: Amen. It's good to be in our Father's house tonight. Thank you for the privilege. Thank you that we have an altar that we can come to bring our petitions up to our Heavenly Father. He said, come boldly, therefore, before the throne of grace, that you might find help in a time of need. Boy, I tell you what, I find that I'm a needy person. But I find that when I think about how strong and how great God is, it just shows me how little and how weak and powerless I am without Him. It's all about Him. Boy, I'm glad that it is. I'm glad for the Bible. Amen, and I'm glad for all of it, all 66 books. A lot of people say, well, that Old Testament, that was under the old law, and we're in the New Testament, and it's a better covenant. I realize that, but it's just as important, amen, I believe, to read and study the Old Testament, amen, as it is the New Testament. It's all part of God's Word, and we live in a time where we see people that are they're just getting away from what thus saith the Word of God. They're going their own way, they're going by their own old head, and they're going with their own will, amen. And I tell you what, people that go that way, when they get to that road they're on, they'll wish that they'd turned and got on a different road after them. A lot of people say the Word of God, the version that we use, the old King James Version, amen, is outdated. It's obsolete, and it was good for our forefathers, but we're so much better educated and got so much more knowledge of God that we need a new version of the Bible, amen. Well, glory be to God, I'll not go with that. No. I'm old-fashioned. I'm an old-fashioned preacher. Amen. I brought up under old-fashioned Holy Ghost preaching, and I believe in the old paths. Don't you? Amen. Jeremiah told his people there, he said, you need to find the old paths and walk therein. He said, wherein you shall find rest for your souls. Our body don't get much rest anymore as it gets older, and it takes more rest for mine to get up and go, don't you? Amen. But I'm glad that our bodies, our physical bodies, can be so tired and exhausted that the inner man, the Bible says there is a rest to the people of God. I'm glad that we can rest in the Word of God. Amen. Even though we're weary, we may be in a storm, we may be tossed to and fro, but there's a rest and a peace that only comes from having a relationship with the Prince of Peace, who is Jesus, the Christ of Calvary. Amen. Boy, I'm glad that He left peace for us, aren't you?
2: Amen.
1: Amen. He knows that we need it in the day and time that we live. Amen. In the Bible, in the book of Genesis, chapter 3, if you want to be looking for your place, in chapter 3, just hold your place there just for a minute. In chapter 3, God laid down some rules for mankind to go by. Amen. And I'm going to tell you what, in our natural state, as we found ourselves in Adam, fallen from the grace of God, amen, that we need rules to go by. Amen. What if we didn't have any rules and regulations in the laws of the United States? You say it's chaos anyway. What would it be if we didn't have any rules and people to enforce the law of the land? What kind of chaos would we be in that? It's bad now, but it could be, folks, a lot worse. Man is designed, God made man, amen, to worship Himself. Not man, but God made man in His image that we might glorify and worship the Creator, God Almighty. He has all rights in heaven and earth. Amen. He has all power in heaven and earth. He can do when no man can hinder. Amen. He can open a door that no man can close. And when He closes the door, no man has power, amen, to close that door. Boy, I'm glad that God's a working God. I made man in His image that we might glorify glorify and worship the Creator, God Almighty. He has all rights in heaven and earth. Amen. He has all power in heaven and earth. He can do when no man can hinder. Amen. He can open a door that no man can close. And when he closes the door, no man has power. Amen. To close that door. Boy, I'm glad that God's a working God. Aren't you? Hey, I'll get to it. And just, you just wait on me a little bit. I'm glad to 4:7. Amen. Aren't you glad for that? Amen. And God said to Adam over in the book of Genesis chapter 3, beginning at verse 17. Find your place, say amen.
2: Amen.
1: Now we know that God made Adam in his own image. And he put him in a garden that was unspeakably beautiful, that was pretty much self-contained. He said, Adam, I want you to dress this garden. If you know before Adam fell that he said, this be thou and dress this garden. God had put everything that man needed in there, amen, and I believe that it grew of itself because sin stunts things. Sins will slow things down. Sin will destroy things. It hadn't come yet. Amen. He said, Adam, look at all this. How God loved man. Amen. Now, not only just to create him and put a soul and a spirit in him that he didn't put in the rest of creation, but man was so special that God done a special thing through him. He said, it's yours, just bless it.
2: Bless him, Lord.
1: All right. Adam was created innocent. Now get this tonight, church. Adam was created innocent, but not sinless.
2: Bless you, Lord.
1: Adam was created innocent. He didn't know what sin was at the time. He had never experienced it because he'd never been around. But he was a man capable of sinning. Why is that? Because God made him a free moral agent that he could choose. And it's still that way today. We are still free moral agents. We have a choice in a lot of things, especially our eternity and our salvation. We have a choice in where we're going to spend our eternal life. Amen. And he told him, he said, Adam, it's all yours. Now, if I offered you $101 bills tonight and laid them, 99 of them right here, and I laid one right here, you can have either. Come get what you want. The great majority of the people would come get the 99.
2: You're right. Bless you, Lord.
1: But there's a few, amen, might not come and get either one of them. Because they couldn't have it all.
2: That's true.
1: They'd want, well, if I can't have the 100, I'm not taking the 99.
2: That's true.
1: That is how man's nature works. In the Exodus, the people had fallen away from God and disallowed and disobeyed the things that God said. And God, listen, God is a God of judgment too. I'm glad he's merciful, long-suffering, and not willing to any perish, but all come to repent. But you know this tonight. Our God, when it comes to sin, will judge sin because he absolutely is abomination to the holy God. We say God is a God of judging sin too. And that God was taking care of them. But you know what? God was giving them $99. But they wanted the 100. They wanted it all. And God sent fiery serpents as a judgment. If we thank God, now these weren't alien people. These weren't pagan people. These were God's chosen people. That God said, if you'll obey me, you will be a peculiar treasure unto me and the apple of my eye. But you go against me and disobey me like the nations that I'm

0: didn't I? I'll give it to you seven times worse because you know better.
1: That's right.
0: But they still sin. And God sent fiery serpents. Amen. Not snakes that was flying through the air. Amen. They were regular ground crawling vipers that had a bite that would so inflame the skin that it would burn like being stuck in a fire. Amen. And they began to bite the people. They were dying all over the place from these snake bites. And they went to Moses, the man of God, and said, "You got to do something. We're dying by the untold numbers. We're going to all be God if you don't do something." And Moses interceded for them. Right? Moses kept them going. If it hadn't been for Moses, I don't know if there'd been a handful of them got across the canyon or not, the Jordan River. He was a man that would intercede and pray for his people. He went to God and he said, "God, have mercy on them." And God said this, "I will have mercy." Amen. He said, "Make you a pole and make you a bronze serpent and put it up on the pole." Amen. That's the type of an antitype. That right there is a picture of Jesus Christ and his salvation for us. He was lifted up like that brass serpent on a pole, but that was way before he come. Listen, he said, "Those that will look," amen, "when they're bit, those that will look at the serpent shall be healed." Amen. And that was what God done to redeem their place. But in my heart, I'll guarantee that some of them was so stubborn, had so much bitterness in their heart, amen, they wouldn't even look at the pole because they couldn't have it all. They died and went out into eternity.
2: Bless you, Lord.
0: I'm just trying to lay a little groundwork about how serious a God Jehovah is.
1: Amen.
0: Don't take him for granted. Amen. Don't take your next breath for granted. Amen. Because it's God's goodness that let us even breathe the next breath. Amen. But see, what God says he commands to do, and we need to do it the best we know. Adam fell. He said, "There's one tree here you can't eat. Just one." Curiosity killed the cat. Well, humanity must be a really curious type of creation. He said, "One tree, Adam." He said, "Because if you eat of this one tree, you shall surely die."
1: You're right.
0: Now we know that on his own, more than likely, he probably would have never eaten of the tree.
2: Bless you, Lord.
0: If temptation hadn't entered into the equation. We don't know how long he'd been there before Satan come tempt him. But up to that point, he hadn't eaten the tree. Amen. He was satisfied what God had let him have, amen, and was content. But there was another party privy to all this situation. Satan. Glory be to God. That great adversary that we all have. That old dragon, that deceiver, that liar, that murderer, that thief. Anything evil that you can come up with, he's the father of it. Boy, I'm glad that he's got an end, ain't you?
1: Amen.
0: I'm glad the God that we serve's got more power in him than he could with just a stroke of his hand obliterate everything that he'd done. But he's not going to do that. But the God of this world, this dude that we're dealing with, he's the very reason you got cancer, Judy. Amen. He's the very reason that people get diseases. He brought it all. He just thought, "Boy, I'm glad that dude's got an end. Amen. And I'm glad he's going to be put one day where he can't come back and do any of his evil work."
1: Praise God.
0: Amen.
2: Praise you, Lord.
0: Phew. He fell. They fell. He was lurking. And see, he didn't want Adam to have dominion over this world. He claimed it as his.
2: Bless him, Lord.
0: He said, "I don't want that man having the dominion I've got." So he set in to get any way he could get it back for Adam not to have it. And through lies and trickery, planting doubt in people's mind,
1: amen,
0: he got it back.
1: He'll do it.
0: Got it back. For a while. He got it back for God's own reason for a while. Amen. But I'm glad that Jesus has got the title deed.
2: Amen.
0: Amen. Amen. Signed, sealed, and delivered. He has the title deed to this earth. And one day, brother, he's going to take back what's been stolen down to the eons of time. God had to bring a curse. Sin come in. What do we say? God cannot overlook sin.
1: Amen.
0: Cannot do it. Absolutely cannot. He wouldn't be the perfect, holy judge of all the world if he could condone or overlook sin. We'll get to it here just in a minute. So they sinned, so payment had to be made, right? All right. Satan used the serpent to deceive Eve, a snake. And the Bible said he was a beautiful creature. He is more subtle than any creature of the field. And that he walked upright, the Bible teaches, he walked upright and had the power of speech. Amen.
2: Bless him, Lord.
0: So Satan used him to do his dirty work. All right. Be sure, glory be to God, be sure your sins will find you out. Amen. Can't hide it. Hide it from each other, hide it from your wife, hide it from this, that, and other, but we can't hide nothing from God. God said that everything was open and naked before whom we have to do with. He sees it all. And so God brought all three of them into the garden. And he brought a curse on them.
2: Bless him, Lord.
0: He said, serpent, because you deceived the woman, I'm taking your legs away from you. I'm taking the power of speech away from you. He was greater than all the cattle. He was the number one creature under man. Amen. Beautiful. Amazing. He said, I'm going to kick your legs out, Bernie. He said, you're going to turn into a snake, a little snake. He said, you'll crawl on your belly and said, you will eat dust the rest of your life. Now, they don't eat dust, but they crawl in the dust and it only gets in their mouth. So that was a prophecy and a curse right there. So the snake's out of the way. He said, Eve, I believe that childbearing at that time had no pain in it. And because he told them to be fruitful and replenish the world, I believe that when she bore children, it wasn't just one. Amen. I believe that Eve would bear 3, 4, 5, and 6 children at a time. And there was it was joy. There was no pain in it.
2: Bless you, Lord.
1: Populate the world.
0: Amen. And because he told them to be fruitful and replenish the world, I believe that when she bore children, it wasn't just one. Amen. I believe that Eve would bear 3, 4, 5, and 6 children at a time. And there was it was joy. There was no pain in it.
2: Bless you, Lord.
1: Populate the world.
0: Amen. He said, now you're going to have pain in childbearing. Ladies, you know what that's like. All you had to do was dress this garden, and in the cool of the evening, I'd come down every day, put my arm around your shoulder, and we'd walk and talk through this wonderful paradise I give you.
2: Bless you, Lord.
0: Read with me in verse 17, if you will. And unto Adam, he said, because thou hast hearkened unto the voice of thy wife, and hast eaten of the tree of which I command thee, saying, thou shalt not eat of it. Cursed is the ground for thy sake. In sorrow, in sorrow shalt thou eat of it all the days of thy life. Thorns and thistles shall bring forth to thee. And thou shalt eat the herb of the field. In thy sweat, in the sweat of thy face shalt thou eat bread till thou return unto the ground. For out of it thou wast taken, for dust thou art, and to dust thou shalt return. Work. Work. Hard, physical, tiring, sweat-producing work. God instituted it. It's from God. I said we got away from the teachings and the Word of God. This Genesis chapter 3, verse 17, the three verses I read, is just as much the Word of God as John chapter 1, verses 1 through 3.
1: Absolutely. Amen.
0: It all goes back to God. And we've got away from the things that God instituted and ordained because we as people don't like it.
2: Bless you, Lord.
0: He said, you got to work. Amen. And that's one thing that we in this country have got away from.
1: Amen.
0: Amen.
3: Yeah, boy.
0: Bless
3: you, Lord. That's true.
0: God said, Adam, you're going to get up of a morning. Hey, hey.

0: Man, instead of going out into the garden and just walking up and freely and getting what you want, you're going to get out and you're going to hold the ground. You're going to tread the ground. Amen. And by the sweat of your face, you're going to get your bread. Work is a good thing, whether we believe it or not. It's a thing that God instituted. It's a thing that man is supposed to do. And we've got away from that. Not only that, but 10 million other things that God said was good for us to do. But work is one of them. Amen. We're living in a time where a lot of people don't want to work. We're raising a generation of young people today, amen, that don't know what to do. Amen. If Bob Eagles had a shortage, or glory be to God, forbid that our trucking industry was shut down and they had to go out, amen, and drop a seed in the ground and hoe it and get a few of the weeds out of it, amen, and tend it so they can get a mess of beans off of it in September, they wouldn't know which in the hole. Amen. Amen. To take a care of the Bible. Train up a child in the way they should go. Amen. We're not training our children. We're not training our boys to get out and work and make an honest living that they can have what they need. But we're training them to stay at home. Amen. And depend on mom and dad. And grandpa and mother and sister. What's wrong with it? We've got away from the Word of God. Amen. Glory be to God. There's still some that's working. This whole thing would fold and collapse. But a lot of people today, they want it handed to them, amen, on a silver platter. Well, glory be to God. We said even in our small town, there's people today living in apartments that's far better than what I live in. Amen. They're getting a food cart, amen, and getting their groceries and the rent. And these women, amen, glory be to God, I won't call them women. These whatever they are, they'll go out and lay down. That's another thing. Keeping your virginity, we throw that out the window.
1: Yep.
0: Amen. They'll go out and lay down with everything that walks up.
1: That's
0: amen.
1: Right.
0: And get pregnant. Amen. And that snake that got it that way won't take responsibility and lay his child.
1: That's
0: just
1: true.
0: What happens? You and I, ladies. Because people have got too lazy and won't work.
1: Right.
0: Our taxes, amen. That's one of the reasons that the United States is in debt. We can't even stretch the deficit.
1: That's right.
0: Because lazy people have learned to use the system and given what they're supposed to get free, and they ought to go out and work for it. Amen.
1: Right.
0: Makes me sick. Makes me sick. Train them up in the way that's just, that's part of the training. Men, teach our young ones. Amen. Teach our boys. Train them how to work.
1: Amen.
0: And that God will bless them for it.
1: Amen.
0: Amen.
1: Amen. Praise God.
0: That's good preaching.
1: Amen.
0: I pray for you.
1: You're right.
0: Turn them up in the way that should go. Amen. Instead of the first thing you do, amen, is get them a Nintendo and show them how to work the fingers. They ain't no money in that. Amen. Put a hole in their hand. Take them out and let them hold the weeds a day or two. And when you get a good ethic of work instilled in them, show them that because they work, they don't have to work 24/7.
1: Amen.
0: But there's other things in this life besides work. But we're failing. Men are failing to raise their boys.
1: That's the truth.
0: Like they ought to be raised. Amen. I like the old ways. I'm glad that things are easier and that we can make a living, most of us, easier than getting out and grubbing on an old hill like a lot of these old boys do. Amen. I'm glad for that. But still, I'm an adversary for work. How? By the sweat of your face. Get what you get if you want it. Amen. Don't expect somebody to bring it and lay it in your lap. If you want it, you get your hind end up out of the bed. Amen. And go get you a job and work it out. And I guarantee you'll appreciate it more than you would somebody just dumped it in your lap for nothing.
1: God says you don't work, don't we?
0: That's right. I was going to get to that.
1: Sorry.
0: Thank you. It's all right, but it just reminded me of it. Amen. When I was coming up, I had a daddy that was worked like a barn mule by his daddy until he got big enough to get out. And guess what? The nut don't fall far from the tree.
1: Praise God.
0: What if some of these youngs today, amen, lived in an old house like we lived in, it didn't even have no insulation in it.
2: Amen.
0: You know how we got our heat? An old tin heater.
3: Yep. Amen.
0: When we finally got some water in the house, I'll tell you how we got it. Daddy went well and hollered to find a spring, and he got a roll of about 3/4 inch black plastic pipe. He cleaned that spring out, got him a pool of water, amen, and he put that flame at, down there and put a lock on it.
3: Yeah.
0: Well, he lined that down to the house,
3: bless you, Lord.
0: Amen, and put a spigot on it.
2: Amen.
0: Then he got him a brace and bed in there in the kitchen. There wasn't even no sink in that house. He got him a brace and bed and he bored him a hole in that wall. Amen. And he took the, he got a whole orange sink somewhere that somebody probably gave him, and he nailed it up on the wall, and he stuck that pipe through that hole, amen, and attached that spigot, and bully, be the God,
2: you got
0: that right in the water.
2: Yes,
0: amen. How'd you like that, young folks? We had running water in the house. Amen. But you know, boys, in the wintertime, now our house is so insulated, if you've got a really good insulated house, it get down to zero, you don't have to cut your water. It won't freeze.
2: They dare you.
0: Ooh, and boy, be the God
2: now. You got
0: that running water.
2: Yes,
0: amen. How'd you like that, young folks? We had running water in the house. Amen. But you know, boys, in the wintertime, now our house is so insulated, if you've got a really good insulated house, it get down to zero, you don't have to cut your water. It won't freeze.
2: They dare you.
0: Ooh, I ain't it gone.
2: No,
0: because I know what's like to that way. Amen. We had an old wood cook stove. You know what me and Mama do? Daddy kept the wood heater going.
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11: God's word will stand against the raging tide of those
12: commandments were held inside of it. It had Aaron's rod that budded, and of course it had that pot of manna, and over top of it all was the mercy seed. I am, by the way, I got to thinking about that. This is a little side note, but I really am glad that when God designed the Ark of the Covenant, he put
11: against the raging tide of those
12: commandments. commandments were held inside of it. It had Aaron's rod that budded, and of course it had that pot of manna, and over top of it all was the mercy seat. I am, by the way, I got to thinking about that. This is a little side note, but I really am glad that when God designed the Ark of the Covenant, He put that mercy seat

0: on top, so that everybody that ever got a glimpse at that thing, you know what, they haven't ever taken the time to be among us in this day. You know the story back in the day. There's Hophni and Phinehas and those different ones. They have Eli's the high priest of the day. And they take that ark out to battle with them against the Philistines. It's been several decades prior to this. And they end up losing the ark in the midst of battle because of their presumption and their pride, their promiscuity, the wickedness that was in their life. They lost the presence and the power of God that they knew in their day. And so it landed in the lap of the Philistines there, so to speak, for those several months. But during that time, God was making them miserable because he was not their God and they did not recognize him as God. But then one day they finally sent back the ark of God. It found its way to the borderland of the people of Israel, and there it stayed in the reign of Saul for about 20 years. The time was long, even in the days of Samuel, and the people began to lament after the Lord. But now there's somebody named David who's on the throne. He's got the anointing of God on his life. He knows it's God's will for God's presence to be among God's people. And can I say this today? Oh, friend, it is God's will for God's presence to be among God's people. And oh, how we should desire. You know, I'm glad I brought him. I'm glad he's the Word. I'm glad for his truth. I'm glad for his presence. I'm glad he lives in my heart as the Holy Spirit. But oh, friend, I am not content just to show up and to go through the motions. I don't want to just show up with a Bible under my arm. I want to show up and I want to watch him show up. And I want to watch him work. That's when sinners get saved. And that's when God's people get help. And that's the reality that we need in our day. Now I know this is one of the saddest mishandlings of the ark of God, and I know everybody's preached it, and I'm getting somewhere real quick if I can. It just takes me a little while to build the platform here, but we'll get where we're going here. Amen. But you know this handling of the ark, David and those men decide they are going to go down. They get a new cart and they began to put the ark on that new cart, and they began to drive the oxen and pull that new cart, and they began to go towards Jerusalem. They're headed towards where David wants them to be, but something happens in the middle of all that. Everything stops. They're playing music. They're having a big time. That looks like God is blessing like crazy. But all of a sudden, one of the most sure-footed animals in all of the face of the earth, stumbles at the head of that cart. The cart begins to rock. The ark begins to head towards the ground. And Uzzah begins to reach out his hand to stabilize the ark of God. Oh, how dangerous it is when we begin to try to stabilize what God. Oh, friend, when we begin to lay our hands to something so precious and something so holy and wonderful. But then you say, well, what happened? It was a sad day. It was a hard day. Look at verse number 8. And David was displeased, because the Lord had made a breach upon Uzzah, and he called the name of the place Perez Uzzah to this day. And David was afraid of the Lord that day and said, how shall the ark of the Lord come to me? This was his one desire. This was his one intention. And now all of his plans have gone awry. Everything's gone to the side. Everything's messed up. And there's a man laying there dead, and God is angry. Amen. But notice what happens. Verse 10. So David would not remove the ark of the Lord unto him into the city of David. But David carried it aside into the house of Obed-Edom the Gittite. And the ark of the Lord continued in the house of Obed-Edom the Gittite 3 months. And the Lord blessed Obed-Edom and all his household. Something happens now, Pastor, that Obed-Edom was not expecting. Something happens, that detour happens that David was not expecting. But you know what began, what came through this? By the end of 3 months, David realized that God was blessing that household like crazy. And David realized that God was not angry if he was blessing somebody like that. And Obed-Edom realized by the end of it all that it really does pay to serve God. I'm going to come down here.
1: Go on, brother. Preach.
0: Because I realize I preach down here a whole lot when I'm down here. Amen. What happened one day is there came a knock at the door. There's Obed. And by the way, he's a Gittite. He's not a Jew.
1: Yep.
0: He does not, he may have been a proselyte. He may have, he may have believed all the things. I don't know. We don't know all the details about this, but we do know this, that one day, out of nowhere, there comes a knock at his door. You know who it is? The king's at his door.
1: Yep.
0: The king says, hey, that's good.
1: Yeah.
0: There's a knock at his door from the king. Says, hey, Obed-Edom, there's something I want you to take care of for me. And we can't take it all the way home right now, but we sure want this to be here when we get back. Would you have room for this ark for a little while we go home and get everything back in order and get everything organized? Would you have room for the ark of God at your house for a little while? I got to meditate on that for just a little while. I'd like to preach on that thought, on making room for God.
1: Amen.
0: Because I am learning this and I believe this, Pastor, if we're going to see God do anything in here, if David is going to see God do anything back in Jerusalem, then guess what? There's going to have to be a little family that's going to open their door and let God in.
1: Amen.
0: There's going to have to be a little. I don't know how big their house was. Probably wasn't real big in that day. And knowing the economy of that day, probably wasn't a mansion. But you know what they did? I don't know that they had room. But I'll tell you this. I believe they made room for God.
1: Amen.
0: And for 3 months, God lived with them, and they lived with God, and friend, everything revolved around God in their house. And when they did, guess what, friend? God began to pour it out. God began to bless them. God brought a revival to the home, and that needed to be brought.
1: Amen.
0: You know what I'm realizing? Before we ever see God do magnificent things in, and y'all been seeing some big stuff, I'm tickled to death for it.
1: Amen.
0: He's telling me before church, Miss Becky's telling me before church, I'm tickled to death. It's
1: praise
0: real.
1: God.
0: My heart's up. I've been trying to help y'all pray for him. Thank God. But guess what, friend? If we're going to see God do more, I believe he's got more. He can do more. Exceedingly abundantly above all we can ask or think. Hey, if we want to see him do more in here, then we're going to have to let him be God out there.
1: Amen.
0: That's real simple. But it's real good. Amen.
1: Amen.
0: I'm glad for the day, friend. Not just it. I'm glad for the day when I got saved. There was the king knocking at my door.
1: Amen.
0: Oh, and by the way, ever since, you know what I believe real revival is? It reminds me of Revelation 3, Church of Laodicea. He said, behold, I stand at the door and knock.
1: Yeah.
0: Amen. Hear my voice. He said, I'll come into him and we'll sup with him.
1: Yeah.
0: And it's a personal thing. It's a private thing. But it is a powerful thing. And it's a right thing. And oh, church, if there's ever been a day where we need to make some room for God in our house, it is today.
1: Amen.
0: I got to hurry up. I
1: bless him, Lord. Preach. Y'all going to preach.
0: Praise God. Some of y'all going to wither away to nothing. Follow along with me. Number one, there's the opportunity for the ark of God.
1: Amen.
0: I see this as the careless procession. There's noise everywhere. David and these men of Israel, they are playing on instruments of music. They are playing before the Lord on all manner of instruments. They are playing with all their might. They are putting their all into this. But the reason...

0: the reason I call this a carnal procession is because it is simply based in human measure and human ability. You know what we've got plenty of in our day? We've got human ability.
1: Yeah.
0: And it is on display a thousandfold, it seems like.
1: Yeah.
0: But you know what we've got to have? We have got to have His ability. Here's what I don't understand. They know the Word of God.
1: Yeah.
0: They know they've got the Levites, they've got the priests, they've got the law, they've got the Old Testament.
1: Yeah.
0: Why didn't they go there first?
1: Yeah.
0: They could have. How many times do we not go to God's Word
1: good,
0: first?
1: Brother.
0: We got the Bible, we got the Holy Ghost, we won't listen to none of it. We got a pastor, we got truth, we got, I mean, just Bible truth at our hand, at our fingertips, on every hand, and yet we won't do what it says.
1: God helps us.
0: There's a carnal procession. They thought because they had the numbers of the people, they had all kinds of people with them.
1: Yeah.
0: They thought because they had the numbers and because they were making all kinds of noise.
1: Yeah.
0: Because there they are playing with all them instruments. They thought that because they had the people and all these instruments, they were playing, they were doing, they were making a big time, that God had to be in the middle of it all.
1: Yeah.
0: By the way, there's another thing before I go any further.
1: Preach.
0: We better be real careful about the numbers and the noise.
1: Amen.
0: Because God is not always in the middle of all the numbers and all the noise.
1: Amen.
0: Oh, friend, there's a carnal procession. Here they are doing their, they're trying to do God a good thing.
1: Yeah.
0: But they're trying to do it their own way.
1: Yeah.
0: Friend, church is a good thing. But it's best when it's done God's way.
1: Yes.
0: Matter of fact, you're not really going to have church until you do it God's way.
1: Amen.
0: You might go through the motions. You might show up. You might spend your day at, you know, building. But, oh, friend, you ain't going to have church until you do it God's way.
1: Amen.
0: There's a carnal procession. I got to move on a little bit.
1: Bless him, Lord.
0: Not only that, but there's this. The carnal procession, but there is the careless procession. There's a carnal practices. They take and in this noise and number, they decide to get a new cart. You know why they did that? Because the Philistines sent the ark back years ago, back to the edge with those milk cows. They sent it back on a new cart. They tried to be respectful. The Philistines did the best they could, but they sent it back the way that they could figure best to do it. And now here are God's people that know better.
1: Yeah.
0: Putting the ark of God, the very most precious possession of the people of God in this day, and they are now putting it on a cart to roll it back and have it hauled back rather than it sitting on the shoulders of sanctified Levite priests and bringing it back to where it needs to be. They are careless in their procession, and now there is a carnal practice. They are now doing what the Philistines have done in order to get the job done.
1: Yeah. Preach.
0: The Philistines, let me ask you, do the Philistines know God?
1: No, sir.
0: Not at all. Does God require of them to keep all the law because they don't know Him? But what about them Jews that know better?
1: Yeah.
0: They know better. And here they are with a new car. It's shining. It's got new wheels.
1: Yeah.
0: It's the nicest wood that you could ever make for something like that. They may put their back into it. I mean, they may have made the nicest. They may have glossed it over, shined it up. It may have been the best thing they could have made. But God's not happy with that.
1: No. No, sir.
0: They're trying their best. He said, well, isn't God always honored by our efforts? Not always.
1: Yeah.
0: Sometimes good intentions are not, oh, friend. Matter of fact, good intentions sometimes lead to bad results.
1: That's right.
0: If they're not done the right way.
1: That's right.
0: Ask me how I know.
1: Amen.
0: But, oh, friend, these good intentions not lined up with God's Word are now brought into carnal. You say, well, what in the world? We've got carnal practices in our day of new carts that are everywhere. Men trying to accomplish and bring back the presence of God or usher in this or accomplish this by human means and instrumentality.
1: Amen.
0: And it'll never be done. There's the careless procession, the carnal practices, but there's the course of pain. In the middle of all this, the oxen began to stumble. Now Uzzah reaches. Matter of fact, let me say this and I'll go on. Uzzah had been in that crowd that had been around the ark for the last 20 years. He knew better. He had been around God's presence. He had been around the ark. He had been around that precious thing for so long that he eventually quit caring about how he handled the ark of God.
1: That's good preaching.
0: I've got to get this and I'll get where I'm going.
1: Preach.
0: We have got to be careful. We've been around church all our life. We've been around that Bible all our life. Most of us have. We've been around truth all our life. We better.

0: cannot get careless in these days with the precious things of God. It is still more precious than gold. It is still sweeter than honey and the honeycomb. His presence is too powerful. His word is too right for us to be careless with the word and the word of God. The course of pain, Uzzah died. It terrifies David and breaks his heart that God would kill this man after they were trying to do something good, but they did it in a wrong way. But notice this, David was displeased because the Lord, verse number 8, made a breach upon Uzzah, called the name of the place Perez-Uzzah to this day. And David was afraid of the Lord that day and said, "How shall the ark of the Lord come to me?" His desire is right. His wants are right. But just because our desires are right and our wants are right does not mean that everything else is right.
1: That's right.
0: There's the carrying potential. Look at this. This is something I've never seen before until I started looking afresh at this. Verse number 10, "So David would not remove the ark of the Lord unto him into the city of David, but David carried it aside into the house of Obed-Edom the Gittite." They carried it aside into Obed-Edom's house. Then why in the world were they not carrying it to start with?
1: Amen. It's good.
0: That's, I know that's simple. It just never dawned on me. I just didn't like that. I'm sorry. Why in the world, if they're going to take it off that cart that's busted up, carry it over to his house, why in the world did they not do it to start with and save him all that mess?
1: That's right.
0: But what an opportunity.
1: Yeah.
0: What was tragic for Uzzah, what was tragic for David, what broke his heart in this, that he could not have God's presence as soon and as immediately as he wanted it. Oh, by the way, sometimes God makes us wait for stuff, doesn't he?
1: Yeah.
0: Sometimes God will just pull us aside.
1: Amen.
0: You say, why in the world is he blessing over there? Why? Oh, man, hang on just a minute. I don't ever see where David got mad at Obed-Edom for God's blessings at his house.
1: Yep.
0: I don't ever see where David got crossways with that household or that place. But he heard about the blessings and he said, "I want that at my house."
1: Amen.
0: I got to get on with that. Oh, God help us. Sometimes we don't always get what we want when we want it. Sometimes we don't always see God work the way we want when we think we want to see it done. But God is always up to something. But think about this. What an opportunity, Pastor.
1: Amen.
0: Well, God, there's the king.
1: Yep.
0: Hey, Obed-Edom, you home? Yeah. Oh, yes, sir. He bows himself to the king.
1: Yeah.
0: He said, "Obed-Edom, I've got a task for you." He said, "Well, anything. What is it, king?" He says, "I've got the ark of God with me. Now I want to know if you've got some room in your place for the ark of God."
1: Mm. Yeah.
0: Nobody even says, "We get ready to make some room. Why don't you come on in?" He says, "Honey, come over here. We got to clean out the." You know, I personally don't believe that they shoved it in a back closet somewhere.
1: No.
0: This is what I personally believe, that he got the center of the house. I personally believe that they put that thing not where they could trip over it, not where they would endanger themselves in an ungodly manner, but where it would have the preeminence in their home.
1: Amen.
0: And oh, what an opportunity.
1: Amen. Preach.
0: I'm getting there. There's the opportunity. What an opportunity. What if God this morning has sat down with us this week and is knocking at our hearts and saying, "If you'll just give it 3 months.
1: Yeah.
0: What if you just gave God 3 months? What if you just let God..." I heard an old preacher say this years ago and it's never left my mind and my heart. What if you just let God be God for 3 months? Let him rule your life completely. Like you brought, I know we don't bring in the ark of God physically, but you know what we've got? We've got something better. We've got he's tabernacling with us. And we're his possession. He owns us. He lives in us. And we've got his word. God, help us to realize we can have God at home.
1: Amen.
0: There's the opportunity for the ark of God. There's the overpowering of the ark of God. A knock came to his door one day with a surprise he never expected, but they made room for God. Think about this. There's the place that they made for it. He had to have somewhere to dwell safely, somewhere where thieves would not come and haul it away, somewhere where it would be prized, somewhere where it would be enjoyed. Can I ask you something? Do you prize and enjoy the presence of God at your house? In your personal life, do you enjoy, do you prize, do you hold God's presence, His Word, His power, and His promises to high esteem at your house? Until we see God and make room for God at our house,
1: amen,
0: then He's not going to be God anywhere else. Oh, friend, you said, well, I want to compartmentalize God. It's not how it works.
1: No.
0: He's either Lord of all if He's going to be Lord at all.
1: Amen.
0: He wants full possession of all that you are, all
1: amen,
0: that you have. He wants your heart. He wants your mind. He wants your body. He wants your practices. He wants your life. There's the place that they made for this ark. But think about this. There's the practice that surrounded it. With the ark of God in their home, you know what they would do? They would live extremely careful as to not to offend the God of that ark.
1: Yeah.
0: Because see, it's not just a box. It is the God that is of the box.
1: Yeah.
0: See, His presence has been between those cherubs before. His that blood, that atoning blood, has been on that mercy seat before. His law that Moses held is inside of that box. It is overlaid with immeasurable gold and surrounded by incorruptible wood. They are going to live carefully,
1: man,
0: as to not to offend. Oh, God, help us. Are we living carefully?
1: God, help us.
0: As to not to... I bet you they were bothered with their words, don't you? I bet you they didn't just shoot off the mouth at each other, did they? I bet they tried their best to get along. Oh, yeah?
1: Yeah.
0: And as humans, that ain't always easy, is it? But I bet you said, God's in the house.
1: Amen.
0: We better be careful. God's in the house.
1: Amen.
0: You say, wow, that must have been tough. No, because the Bible said God was blessing the house of Obed-Edom and all that he had. You know what that means? It means God's favor, God's house. It means their kids were getting good grades in school. I personally believe it means Obed-Edom and his wife were getting along good. I mean, she was smiling. She wasn't fussing about nothing. Great God. I'm kidding. I'm making a joke because I ain't got Obed-Edom yet. Amen. Hallelujah. Amen.
1: Amen.
0: His crops were probably putting out multiple ears of corn. I mean, his chickens were laying double yolk eggs. I mean, it's all going good.
1: Amen.
0: You know why? Because God's in the house.
1: Amen.
0: The practice. How would you behave if God, you knew God was living in your house?
1: Right.
0: If you let God live in your living room. If you let God live in your bedroom. If you let God live and sit at your table. How would you treat God if He was living at your house? But yet we do have God in our hearts.
1: Right.
0: But yet we take this precious book and we toss it in the back dash of a vehicle. Oh yeah, ain't no time. I can't tell you how many times I've seen that thing, a Bible sitting there blinking in the sun somewhere. It drives me nuts. Can't tell you how many times people have tossed the sun. They'll let their Bible collect dust all week, couldn't tell you where it is till Sunday morning. They're scrambling to find it. Oh my, because they enjoyed it.
1: Mm.
0: So what? God's presence was not just to be, it wasn't to be endured, it was to be enjoyed.
1: Amen.
0: That's the thing about it. See, here's Obed-Edom. You've got to remember who Obed-Edom is. We don't know that much about it, but we know this. He was not born a Jew. And so everything he knows about God is going to be through what people have taught him and what he's seen. And so you know what he is? He's realizing he's getting grace he didn't deserve.
1: Amen.
0: That the God of heaven would be in his house. It's grace. It was grace that brought that thing. Oh, it was grace that brought God to his house.
1: Amen.
0: It was grace that the king knocked on his door one day. It's grace that's blessing his house. And he's saying, honey, I know we don't deserve to have him here. Have kids, we don't deserve to have him here. But to be in his house, it's grace. It was grace that brought that thing. Oh, it was grace that brought God to his house. It was grace that the king knocked on his door one day. It's grace that's blessing his house. And he's saying, honey, I know we don't deserve to have him here. Have kids, we don't deserve to have him here. But you do nothing that would offend the God of heaven. Hey, I bet you they didn't allow nothing in that house that offended God.
1: Amen.
0: I bet you they wouldn't listen to no music.
2: Can I ask you something? Would God be comfortable sitting down at your house today?
0: Would God be comfortable dwelling with you and enjoy? It was not, I wish I could say it like I want to say it. It was not, sister, come on.

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8: Turn to Acts chapter number 10. Acts chapter number 10. I want to look at this just a little bit. We look at Father's Day. You know, we think about Father's Day. About a month ago, we had Mother's Day. And I told that crowd, you know, I just try to do what God tells me to do as far as preaching. And I told the crowd there at the church, I said, this is probably not the best Mother's Day sermon that you'll ever hear. I said, I preached on the wickedness of a worldly mother. Well, it don't sound like something you ought to preach on Mother's Day, shouldn't it? But I told about Herodias. The one that had John the Baptist beheaded. What a wicked woman she was. The Bible says probably she was one of the most wicked women that there was, this lady. She was very vindictive, wasn't she? She harbored things in her heart against God's man, didn't she? She certainly did. She passed those things on to her offspring, her daughter. Passed it on to her. No telling if that has ever ended, has it? A wicked mother. Wicked mother. But I want to look at a father today. And I looked at this verse of scripture. These verses of scripture in Acts chapter number 10. We'll probably read verses 1 through 7 here. But I want us to look at this. This morning when we got here, I was sitting back there. And Brother Ethan got up here and he was giving his scriptures and stuff. And He talked about John chapter number 6, the feeding of the 5,000. When he's talking about the feeding of the 5,000, he's talking about that young lad, the one that God used there. But there was also one behind the scenes of that was the one that God used also. That individual that brought the lad to Jesus was Andrew. And if you'll go back and look at Andrew's life, he was Peter's brother. The first time that we see Andrew in our King James Bibles, John chapter number 1, I believe around verse number 40, is when John the Baptist introduces Andrew to the Lord, the Lamb of God that taketh away the sin of the world. He introduced him to Andrew. The first thing that Andrew wanted to do, Andrew never stood before 3,000 or 4,000 people and preached like Peter did. Andrew never worked with a giant crowd or a crowd of people that we ever see. Every time that you see Andrew dealing with somebody, he's dealing with usually one person. One person. And I'm going to tell you, that person that's behind the scenes that's just working with the one, what great things that God is getting them to do. If you want to know, Andrew, whenever the first thing that he done after that John had introduced him to the Lord, the first thing he'd done was want to run and introduce him to Peter. He said, I want my brother to know this man. And as we know, Peter was the one that stood before thousands, preached to thousands. And Andrew had a part in every bit of it, didn't he? Andrew was the one that brought the lad to Jesus there so that he could feed the 5,000. Made a difference, didn't he? Just look at the thousands that Andrew's life touched through those individuals that Andrew talked and used. God used him. So don't think that God can't use you. He can use you immensely, can't he? Hadn't been for Andrew, Cornelius here in Acts chapter number 10 had never known the Lord, would he? Peter come to him. Let's look here in these first seven verses here of chapter number 10, and we'll get into the message just for a little bit. It says, there was a certain man in Caesarea called Cornelius, a centurion of the band called the Italian band, a devout man, and one that feared God with all his house, which gave much alms to the people and prayed to God always. He saw in a vision, evidently about the ninth hour of the day, an angel of God coming in to him and saying unto him, Cornelius. And when he looked on him, he was afraid and said, What is it, Lord? And he said unto him, The prayers of thine alms are come up for a memorial before God. And now send men to Joppa and call for one Simon, whose surname is Peter. He lodgeth with one Simon, a tanner, whose house is by the seaside. He shall tell thee what thou oughtest to do. When the angel which spake unto Cornelius was departed, he called two of his household servants and a devout soldier of them, and that waited on him continually. And when he had declared all these things unto them, he sent them to Joppa. And I want to preach on a father that cared, a father that cared. Let's pray. Dear Heavenly Father, we thank you, Lord, for your grace. We thank you, Lord, for sending us this way today. I pray the Holy Spirit of God would help us today as we preach. I pray that you would speak to every heart here, Lord, in whichever way that you need to. And I pray that you'd give us liberty to do exactly what you tell us to do. And I pray that we would be obedient. Lord, help our feebleness. Lord, help our speech. We ask these things in Jesus' name. Amen. Amen. We could look at many different individuals throughout our Bibles that was great men and stuff. The Lord, there are only three men that the Bible calls good men, called them a good man. One of them was Joseph of Arimathea. He was the one that buried the Lord there. It was Nicodemus, I'm sorry. No, it was Joseph of Arimathea, I'm thinking. I'll get that straight in a minute. Joseph of Arimathea, he was the one that helped Nicodemus bury the Lord. And then the Lord was a good man. They called the Lord a good man also. But then also Barnabas was another one that the Bible says that he was a good man. And certainly Barnabas was a good man. He was the man that taught Paul a lot of the things that he knew and put Paul on fire for God. Nobody else wanted anything to do with Paul because they were scared of him, wasn't they? He was a good man. They called the Lord a good man also. But then also Barnabas was another one that the Bible says that he was a good man. And certainly Barnabas was a good man. He was the man that taught Paul a lot of the things that he knew and put Paul on fire for God. Nobody else wanted anything to do with Paul because they were scared of him, wasn't they? He had been killing and persecuting Christians all over, but Barnabas was a good man, wasn't he? Give those disciples the key, didn't he? He gave them the key there. In Matthew chapter number 16, verse number 19, it says this. It says, And I will give unto thee the keys of the kingdom of heaven. That key, the word keys means the authority. What was that key to the kingdom of heaven? It was the gospel of the Lord Jesus Christ. I'm glad that we still have the keys. We still have the keys to those that are lost in our day, aren't they? We still have that key. We still have the authority to give out the gospel. The last part of the book of Matthew, God tells us to go, don't we? He's not talking about preachers. He's not talking about any certain individual.

He's talking about all Christians to go and to tell others the keys that we have. We see that keys, the keys the Lord gave them were used to open doors, wasn't it? In the gospel, the church is referred to as a mystery, a locked door. And the gospel's, the finished work of the Lord Jesus Christ, gives us the keys to the gospel. In 1 Corinthians chapter number 15, verses 3 and 4 says, "For I deliver unto you, first of all, that which I also received, how that Christ died for our sins according to the Scriptures, and he was buried, and that he rose again the third day according to the Scriptures." The keys of the gospel was given to save souls, wasn't it? Paul said this in Romans chapter number 1. He said, "For I am not ashamed of the gospel of Christ, for it is the power of God unto salvation to everyone that believeth, to the Jew first and also to the Greek." We have the keys. We're to give them out, aren't we? The book of Acts, being a transitional book, it's transitioning from the word the Lord working with the Jews to the Gentiles there. The man Cornelius was a centurion of these 100 men. He was a leader, wasn't he? He was not only caring, I believe that we could possibly, you know, we don't tell us in the scripture that he had a lot of kids or anything. Don't tell us really that he was a father necessarily. I'm just taking that he probably was. But whether he was a father or not, he was concerned about the individuals that was under him. He was concerned about the people that he was protecting, not necessarily spiritually when he was a soldier and everything. He was concerned about their physical needs and everything when he was defending them, wasn't he? He was a man that had some standards about himself. He had a way that he took care of business, didn't he? And most men that are in the military and stuff like this, especially those leaders, they know what they need to do. And they try to follow those things. He was well-trained. This man, Cornelius, was a centurion leader. And he was there, very tough, I would imagine, well-trained and a brave man, wasn't he? Done the things that God wanted him to do there. Cornelius was a Roman centurion of Caesarea. And Caesarea was a largely Gentile town there that was about 35 miles north of Joppa. And this was a very large power base for the country there in Caesarea. I want us to see a few things about this man by the name of Cornelius. This man, Cornelius, it says in verse number 1 that he was a certain man. And I said that this certain man, he was a sinner, wasn't he? Just like every person that's been born into this world that has a fleshly mom and dad, that we're sinners, aren't we? Romans tells us, "For all have sinned and come short of the glory of God." It also tells us that there's none good, no, not one. This man here, we could probably look at this man and say that we looked through some things. He was morally a good man. He was good in a lot of ways, wasn't he? But there was a need in this man's life that was going to be met this day right here, wasn't it? Or this time that we're looking at through these scriptures here. Cornelius was from a town called Caesarea, we said. And it was a large Gentile town, wasn't it? God was getting ready to work with the Gentiles. In verse number 2 of our verse, it said that he was a devout man. A devout man. That devout meant that he was yielding a solemn and reverential attention to God in religious exercises. And that exercise that he was using was particularly prayer, wasn't he? He was doing things that a lot of Christians in this day are not doing. Our brother that was teaching Sunday school this morning down here, he was talking about our prayer life, talking to the young people about the prayer life and stuff and how weak most of the time that our prayer life is. And I tell you what, if we're going to know the God of heaven, we're going to have a prayer life, aren't we? We're going to have to read to God and let God speak to us, but we're also going to have to pray and speak to God about the things that we are concerned about, aren't we? God wants to know our needs. He knows what you need, but he wants to hear it from us, don't he?
We certainly see this. He was a devout man. We see that this man is doing a lot of morally good things, and he's being a good moral man, but he was

0: missing some things, wasn't he? We see, not only was he a sinner and a serving man, but he was also a selfless man. If we look through at the book of Philippians in chapter number 2, we'd see that our prime example that we have for this selfless condition that we're supposed to be is the Lord Jesus Christ himself, isn't he? He humbled himself to the cross, didn't he? Our God was humble, wasn't he? Had no reason to be. He was the God and is the God of heaven, and he had no reason to be this humble, but he humbled himself. Took on that robe of flesh and went to old rugged cross and died so that me and you can be saved, born again, have eternity with him in heaven. What a great God we serve. What a great God we follow. This individual right here was even selfless in himself, wasn't he? It says in Acts, in chapter number 10, verse 24, it says, "And the morrow after, they entered into Caesarea, and Cornelius waited for them and had called together his kinsmen and near friends." He was selfless in the fact that he was looking out for others. He'd been looking out for others in the time that he had been there, taking charge as a soldier there, looking out for those people that he served. And here he is still looking out for those that he's kin to. He's reaching farther out, reaching to others. He had a selfless condition. He had gave his life to defending them, whatever the cost may be, even if it was his life. And now he is still giving of himself so that others can benefit. What a great man. A man that cared. A father that cared. Not only that, but he was a sinner. He was serving. He was selfless, but not only that, he was sacrificial, wasn't he? It says in verse number 2, it says, "Which gave much alms to the people," didn't he? Gave much alms to the people. Dads in these days are sacrificing a lot of things for the families, aren't they? But I'm going to tell you what, the dads of these days, for the most part, those dads out in the world, and I'm telling you, some of our dads in the churches are making mistakes because they're giving of them worldly things is what they're giving. Out where I come from, I guess that's where I come from now. I don't come from North Carolina now. I come from Wyoming a few days ago. But out where I come from, man, of course, the sports thing has just went blowed up, hasn't it? You never believe the stuff that men out there will do for their kids just to play sports and this and that and other. Of course, it's with the distance apart. In Wyoming, we have 530,000 people in the whole state. It's the least populated state in the United States of America. And so they have to travel a lot to get to places and stuff. You wouldn't believe what they do for their families. But I'm going to tell you what, they're wanting to please these kids, please their children and everything, by letting them play football, baseball, every kind of ball, softball, everything, basketball, whatever that they can possibly do. They're trying to meet all these physical wants that they have, but they're not meeting their spiritual needs. They've left God behind. They've loaded up their Sundays, and this is people that claim to be Christian people also. They've loaded up their Sundays with traveling miles and miles, 300-400 miles to play travel ball and everything. This individual right here, he was seeking after the spiritual conditions of these individuals, wasn't he? Sacrificing. Not only that, but he was a seeking man. It says, "And he prayed to God always," in verse number 2. He prayed to the Lord, didn't he?
1: Yes.
0: Most of those prayers that he's praying, he's feeling like that he's right with God and everything, I do believe. But yet he was lost, didn't know the Lord. There's many today that feel like that they're doing all the right things. They are serving, they're being devout, trying to serve the Lord. They're being selfless in their ways, they're being sacrificial, they're seeking the Lord. But they're doing all of this in vain. They're doing it within and of themselves, trying to work their way into heaven. Some of them might not believe that they're trying to work their way in, but they are, aren't they? We all know that we can't work our way. Those works are the result of being saved, not that get you there. This man was trying his best to do the thing.

things what he thought was right, didn't he? He was a seeking man, but then two more things here. He was a submissive man, wasn't he? He submitted himself to the things that he felt like God was leading him to do. Cornelius was even very prompt in his obedience to do what he was told to do. If you read there in verse number 7 where we read, it said that, and that when the angel spake unto Cornelius was departed, he called two of his household servants and a devout soldier of them that waited on him continually. He didn't wait a few days or anything else. The minute that the angel left him, he sought to do what God told him to do. He was prompt in the things that he did. I'm glad that God has given men the privilege to be a part of the gospel. Very prompt in his obedience to do what he was told to do. If you read there in verse number 7 where we read, it said that, and that when the angel spake unto Cornelius was departed, he called two of his household servants and a devout soldier of them that waited on him continually. He didn't wait a few days or anything else. The minute that the angel left him, he sought to do what God told him to do. He was prompt in the things that he did. I'm glad that God has given men the privilege to be a part of the gospel. He called two of his household servants and a devout soldier of them that waited on him continually. He didn't wait a few days or anything else. The minute that the angel left him, he sought to do what God told him to do. He was prompt in the things that he did. I'm glad that God has given men the privilege to be a part of the gospel, that we can give it out. These individuals that he's sending out right here, he does. But then I want us to see, it says that, I said that he was prompt in Acts chapter number 10, verse 33. It says that immediately, therefore, I sent unto thee. He's talking to Peter there. He said, immediately after the angel left me, I sent for thee. Immediately. He was prompt in his service. But then he was sure also. The concern for his family had caused him to call all of his family together, as we see in verse number 24, and call together his kinsmen and his near friends there. He wanted them to hear the same thing that the angel had told him. He said, I want you to hear the things that you're to do. All these things were notable, and they were things that a caring father would do here. He was trying to be morally right and everything. He was seeking the Lord, wasn't he? He was searching for God. And I'm going to tell you, if there's an individual out there that is seeking the Lord, God will send somebody. God will send somebody. If you remember just a few chapters back, God sent Philip, didn't he? He took him there. He was being a witness there to the Samaritans, and he was making great progress. But there was an Ethiopian eunuch that needed the Lord, and he was seeking God. God pulled Philip aside and he said, I need you to go. There's a man that needs you here. He needed the gospel, didn't he? I'm glad that our God is faithful to send those. There are many dads out there in these days that have some of the same traits that we're seeing in the man Cornelius here. From a worldly aspect, they seem to be a good father, but if they died, they'd spend an eternity in hell. You can be a great dad to your children and seem morally good and die and go to hell. This individual, if he had never accepted the Lord as his Savior, he would have died and went to hell, wouldn't he? He'd have never known. But then I want to see the last thing about Cornelius here. He really became a good father when he got saved, didn't he? We look down in the last part of chapter number 10 and verse number 42 through 44, we'll see this. Listen to what it says here. It says, and he commanded us to preach unto the people and to testify that it is he which was ordained of God to be the judge of the quick and the dead. To him give all the prophets witness that through his name whosoever believeth in him shall receive the remission of sins. It says in verse number 44, while Peter yet spake these words, the Holy Ghost fell on all them which heard the word. I believe Cornelius got saved this day. And I believe not only he got saved, I believe his family and his near kinsmen got saved that day. He was a caring father, wasn't he?
Even before he got saved, he was carried.

0: caring for people, wasn't he? And when he was serving there in the military, he's caring for people. When he was reaching out and sending for Peter, he was caring for his near kinsman. He had a caring heart, didn't he? But he had a heart that would have took him to hell that day if he hadn't got saved. Maybe today I'm looking out there across, and I don't know who is, you know, visitors or who's here and everything, but you know God does. It could be today that there's a father out there. Maybe you came this way just because one of your family members invited you on this Father's Day. I don't know. Maybe you've been coming for years and years, and you be like Cornelius here. Cornelius probably thought he was doing all the things that he needed to do, but he was lacking, wasn't he?
1: Yes, sir. Good.
0: Maybe you're here today and you're lost. You're a good moral person. That's not going to get you there. You pray. That's not going to get you there. You come to church. That's not going to get you there. You don't know the Lord as your Savior. Maybe today I'm speaking to somebody that's lost. Maybe a dad. It might be a mother on this Father's Day. It wouldn't be nothing greater than for you to get saved today. Humble yourself before Almighty God. Repent of your sins. And accept him as your Savior today. We never know who we're speaking to, but God knows who's sitting in the pew today. God knows who's sitting there today. I'm going to let the preacher come and let him close the service out as he sees fit. But I want to ask you today, are you saved? Are you sure, positive, without a shadow of a doubt? There's no reason for you to go through this life wondering about whether you're saved or not. Our Bible says in 1 John that we may know that we have eternal life. God wants us to know. John wrote these things that ye may know. And I'm telling you what, you'll never do nothing for God unless you get that settled with yourself to first and know beyond shadow of a doubt you're saved. Maybe there'd be one here today that the Lord has pricked your heart about going somewhere. I know this is a working church, man. I've seen the stuff that the church does and the outreach of the church, and it's tremendous. But I'm going to tell you what, God's got more. God's got more, and he's got more individuals that he wants to get in. You could be the key. God could be calling you somewhere. You're not too old. You're not too young. Just because you're not a preacher don't mean that you can't go. God's sending laymen that way. I tell you what, preacher, I believe that a lot of times we got it wrong, especially when we go out of the country. When we send people out of the country, we send them out by themselves. We load their family up and everything. We put them on that plane, and we send them out of this country. God didn't ever do that. He sent them two by two. And I'll tell you what, if there's anything that a missionary out there would tell you, he said, I pray, they say, what's your greatest need? I need some help. I need some help. Could be God's calling somebody to help today. Could be God's calling. Amen.
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9: Well, in honor of Father's Day, I'd like to preach a Father's Day sermon, so please take your Bible and find the Old Testament book of 1 Samuel. And when you have 1 Samuel, find chapter 2, verses 27 through 36. That's 1 Samuel chapter 2, verses 27 through 36. These verses are part of the story of a father named Eli and his two sons, Hophni and Phinehas. And before we read any of these verses, I want to set the stage for them by putting the story of Eli and Hophni and Phinehas into a modern-day setting, all right? Imagine that a church has an elderly man serving as its senior pastor. This man has been in the ministry for many years, and he's a decent sort of fellow, but he is by no means a spiritual giant. In many ways, he's just going through the motions of his role, riding out the years until his retirement or his death. Well, Eli, Israel's high priest, was such a man. All right, now imagine that same church has two younger men serving as its associate pastors. And really, these two younger men, they run the church. But the senior pastor is okay with this setup because these two younger men are his sons. He realizes that the boys have the energy and the vigor he no longer has, and so he's just content to sit back and let them do anything they want to do. But the problem is these two sons are wicked people. They are self-centered, greedy, and immoral. They make a mockery of the ministry, even going so far as to have sexual relations with some of the women who are affiliated with the church. Actually, these two sons, they aren't even saved people. They are lost unbelievers. They are two sons of the devil, we might say, who tragically hold leadership positions in the ministry. Well, Eli's sons, Hophni and Phinehas, who served under their father as priest at Israel's tabernacle, they were such men. We won't read the verses, but 1 Samuel chapter 2, verses 13 and 17 tell us that Hophni and Phinehas sinned in regards to the animal sacrifices the people of Israel brought to the tabernacle. You see, under that body of law that God had given the people of Israel to live by, Israel's priests were to receive certain portions of those sacrifices in a certain way. But Hophni and Phinehas, they made it a practice to take more than was their lawful portion from an offering and to eat that portion in a way that didn't match up with the law. As a matter of fact, the situation was so bad that according to 1 Samuel 2:17, their actions caused people to become disgusted with going to the tabernacle and offering up sacrifices. Going back to my opening illustration, their actions caused people to become disgusted at even going to church. It just left a bad

taste in their mouth spiritually, the people who were trying to truly worship the Lord. And then, as if that wasn't bad enough, 1 Samuel 2:22 tells us that Hophni and Phinehas also had sexual relations with the women who helped at the tabernacle. Now, these sexual relations, they can be interpreted in one of two ways. First, it could have been that Hophni and Phinehas were having sexual relations with the women who voluntarily assisted the priests and the Levites there at the tabernacle. And we learn from Exodus 38:8 that such a class of women did exist. But then second, and this one would be even worse if you can believe that, it's possible that this fornication that was going on, it was an attempt by Hophni and Phinehas to bring the vile religious practices of the people of Canaan into Israel. You see, the people of Canaan, they incorporated sexual activity into their worship of their false idols, temple prostitutes, and that kind of thing. So maybe that's what Hophni and Phinehas were doing as far as having sexual relations there at the tabernacle. At any rate, whatever the fornication was exactly, the Bible leaves no doubt that these men were wolves in sheep's clothing. 1 Samuel 2:12 just comes right out and flatly says they did not know the Lord. I mean, that's easy to understand. They were lost unbelievers. If we really want to get down to the bone, the Hebrew wording that gets translated there as they did not know the Lord, it literally means they were sons of Belial. And Belial is a Hebrew word that means worthlessness or lawlessness. And in the New Testament, in 2 Corinthians 6:15, the Apostle Paul uses that word as a synonym for the devil. So that means that Hophni and Phinehas were sons of the devil. How bad were they? I'll tell you, 1 Samuel 2:25 says, the Lord desired to kill them. That's how bad they were. Now, I could preach for a long time on Hophni and Phinehas, but since this is a Father's Day sermon, I want to focus our attention upon Eli. And what I want to say to each and every father is this: Eli's shortcomings as a man and as a father, they don't have to be your shortcomings. You can learn from Eli's mistakes. And I want you to keep that in mind as we walk through this passage. Our primary purpose here is to motivate us fathers to be better fathers than Eli was. All right? Now, the first thing I want us to see from this passage is Eli's spiritual inheritance. Look at verses 27 and 28. Then a man of God came to Eli and said to him, thus says the Lord, did I not clearly reveal myself to the house of your father when they were in Egypt in Pharaoh's house? And by the way, let me just work in a word here. The word father here, it's not a reference to Eli's literal father. It's a reference to Aaron. Aaron was the very first high priest of Israel, and Eli was in his ancestral line. So the Bible is using the word father here, as it does so often, to refer to a forefather. So this man of God, speaking for God, says to Eli, did I not clearly reveal myself to the house of your father, referring to Aaron, when they were in Egypt in Pharaoh's house? Did I not choose him, again referring to Aaron, out of all the tribes of Israel to be my priest, to offer upon my altar, to burn incense, and to wear an ephod before me? The ephod was a part of the high priest ceremonial attire. And did I give to the house of your father all the offerings of the children of Israel made by fire? And so this unnamed man of God comes to old Eli, and he strongly rebukes him. Now, the Bible doesn't give us the identity of this man of God. We're not given his name or where he's from or anything like that. But it seems pretty clear this guy was a prophet. Whoever he was, he surely had a God-sent message for Eli, and that message began with a reminder that God had singled out Aaron, Eli's ancestral forerunner, to be Israel's very first high priest.
And then the message went on to name some of the aspects of the high priest's job. The high priest offered sacrifices upon the altar of the tabernacle. The high priest burned incense inside the tabernacle. The high priest wore the ephod. And the high priest received portions of the sacrifices the Israelites brought. Aaron and each of his descendants, and Eli was one of those, they performed all of these functions. As for Eli, he was descended from Aaron through Ithamar, Aaron's fourth son. So all this is to give you Eli's spiritual inheritance. He was the latest in his family's long line of high priests. And this spiritual inheritance meant that Eli should have held the priesthood in highest regard. He should have seen the tabernacle as nothing less than holy ground. He should have seen the sacrificing of each sacrifice upon the tabernacle's altar as an event of immeasurable importance, and he should have seen to it that any man who served as a priest was godly and moral and beyond reproach, and really even more than with the other priests. Eli should have applied that standard to his sons. But oh, how he failed in that regard. Now, to relate Eli's spiritual inheritance to our times, I want to ask each of you fathers two simple questions. Question number one, sir, as you look back over your ancestral forerunners and upbringing, do you find any kind of a spiritual inheritance that has benefited you? Maybe your great-grandparents or your grandparents, your parents, they were Christians. Maybe they prayed fervent prayers and lived their lives by the Bible and faithfully attended church. Maybe your parents took you to church and did what they could to ensure that you would become a Christian. Maybe they made sure that

Maybe your great-grandparents or your grandparents, your parents, they were Christians. Maybe they prayed fervent prayers and lived their lives by the Bible and faithfully attended church. Maybe your parents took you to church and did what they could to ensure that you would become a Christian. Maybe they made sure that you fitted you. Maybe your great-grandparents or your grandparents, your parents, they were Christians. Maybe they prayed fervent prayers and lived their lives by the Bible and faithfully attended church. Maybe your parents took you.

Let your child see you reading the Bible, and then encourage the child to read the Bible for himself or herself. If your child is young, take that child to church and get the child involved in church activities. If your child is an adult, let him or her know that you faithfully attend church. Perhaps most importantly, do as much as you can to get your child under a clear, powerful presentation of the gospel of Jesus Christ. Ideally, you'll even give that presentation yourself. And let me add in one other thing here. Don't just teach your child religion. This world is full of religion. We've got religion running out of our ears. Teach your child how to have a soul-saving, life-changing, eternity-settling relationship with the Lord. There's no doubt that Eli had taught Hophni and Phinehas religion. They knew the rules of the tabernacle. They knew the procedures for offering up sacrifices. But what they didn't have was an honest-to-goodness relationship with the Lord. Adrian Rogers was one of the greatest preachers and pastors that America has ever produced. And his four children all grew up to serve the Lord. But there was a time in the life of one of his sons that Adrian Rogers really didn't like what was going on with the son. The son had made a profession of faith in Christ and had been baptized years earlier. But the life he was then living really didn't bear much evidence of Christianity. And so Adrian Rogers asked the son to get in the car and go for a drive with him one day. And there came a time during that drive when he looked at the son and said very straightforwardly and bluntly, "Son, I just don't see the love of Jesus in your life." And that got them into a deep conversation about the boy's attitudes and behavior. So how did that story end? The next Sunday, when Adrian Rogers preached and gave an invitation, that young man was the first one down the aisle. He repented of his sins, and he got right with Jesus. Folks, that's the kind of thing I'm talking about when I talk about the importance of a father passing a spiritual inheritance down to a child. As for old Eli, sure, his spiritual inheritance could be traced all the way back to Aaron, Israel's very first high priest. But that inheritance didn't produce the desired results either in Eli's own life or in the lives of his sons. All right, now the second thing I want us to see in this passage, in addition to Eli's spiritual inheritance, is Eli's sinful inclination. Look now at verse 29. As the unnamed man of God is still speaking for God to Eli, "Why do you kick at my sacrifice and my offering, which I have commanded in my dwelling place, and honor your sons more than me, to make yourselves fat with the best of all the offerings of Israel, my people?" In this verse, God, again speaking through that unnamed man of God, he lays down three serious charges against Eli. First, he charges him with kicking at the sacrifices and offerings which were offered at the tabernacle. This meant that Eli, by sinning himself and also ignoring his son's sins, had allowed God's sacrifices and offerings to become corrupted. It was the same as if Eli was scorning those sacrifices and offerings. And then second, God charges Eli with honoring his sons above him. Yes, children are of immense importance, but they are never more important than God. No father should dare turn his son or daughter into an idol that comes between him and God. And then third, God charges Eli with making himself and his sons fat by claiming the choicest parts of the offerings for themselves. Again, let me say that the Old Testament law was highly specific
in its description of how Israel's offerings were to be offered up. And that detailing extended to the allotted portions the priests were allowed to receive. But Eli and his son,

heavens, they weren't satisfied with those allotted portions. They claimed more and better than was their share, and they got fat from the excess. As a matter of fact, in 1 Samuel 4:18, the Bible even says that Eli was a heavy man. He was a fat man. Now, listen, I realize that no modern-day father can commit two of the sins with which God charged Eli, the sins of kicking at God's sacrifices and making oneself fat by taking the choice parts of the offerings. They can't be committed today. But I'll tell you this, today's father surely can commit Eli's other sin. We can be guilty of honoring our children above God. How many fathers are there who wink at the sin in their children's lives and just kind of expect God to understand? How many fathers are there who don't love the Lord enough to confront their children when those children flaunt God's will and ways and standards? How many fathers are there who will risk damaging their fellowship with God? I'm talking about Christian fathers. If the alternative is damaging their fellowship with their children by taking a stand for God. Now, I want to be fair to Eli. We do read in 1 Samuel chapter 2, verses 22 through 25, that he did make an attempt at getting his sons to change their ways. He asked his sons, "Why do you do such things?" And he called their actions evil dealings. But how did Hophni and Phinehas respond to their father's words? The Bible says they did not heed the voice of their father. But old Eli, he just couldn't muster up the spiritual fortitude to dismiss them from the priesthood. His sinful inclination, you see, was to gloss over their sins. He was sinfully inclined toward his sons. And that sinful inclination just would not allow him to really deal with their sins. To quote one writer, he was preferring my boys to my God. And so let me ask each of you fathers right now, how are your kids living these days? Are they living for the Lord? Are they living lives of holiness and purity? Or are they missing the mark spiritually? Well, if they are missing the mark, have you said anything to them about it? Have you taken one of those Adrian Rogers car rides with them? You say, "Well, no, I don't want to stir up any trouble." With all due respect, if your child's life is marked by sin and worldliness, the trouble's already stirred up. The question now is, what are you going to do about it? I'll tell you something, Eli, if you stick your head in the sand concerning the spiritual trouble in your child's life, you are failing as a father. You say, "But Russell, I can't make them do." Hey, I understand that. I have two children, two sons, and they're grown, and I can't make them do either. So I get it. I understand what you're saying. But you can't just wink at your child's sin and pretend that everything is as it should be. If you do that, you're acting just like Eli, and that you are evidencing a sinful inclination toward that child. And with that, we come to the third and last thing that I want to tell you today about Eli. We've talked about Eli's spiritual inheritance and Eli's sinful inclination. Now, third and last, let's talk about Eli's sad impact. Look at verse 30. After laying out God's three charges against Eli, the man of God begins pronouncing God's judgment upon Eli. "Therefore, the Lord God of Israel says, I said indeed that your house and the house of your father would walk before me forever. But now, the Lord says, far be it from me. For those who honor me, I will honor, and those who despise me shall be lightly esteemed." God is saying, "Eli, I honor those who honor me, and if you had walked with me,
the office of high priest would have remained with you and your descendants, but because you have despised me, I'm making some changes. And this meant that the privilege of the office of high priest would indeed, it would remain among the descendants of Aaron, but God was going to take away the office of high priest from Eli's branch of Aaron's descendants. Now verse 31. Behold, the days are coming that I will cut off your arm and the arm of your father's house, so that there will not be an old man in your house. Now, this didn't mean that God was going to literally cut off Eli's arm or anything like that. In the Bible, the arm is used as a symbol of strength. So the point was that God was going to take down Eli and destroy the influence and power that Eli's immediate family enjoyed. The extent of the judgment would be so severe that no male member of that family would live to be an old man. And for the record, the Bible's account of how much of this came to pass is given in 1 Samuel 22, verses 11 through 19. Those verses describe how King Saul ordered the execution of Israel's priesthood at a certain time. And many of those priests that got executed at that time, they were descendants of Eli. Now look at verse 32. And you will see an enemy in my dwelling place, despite all the good which God does for Israel, and there shall not be an old man in your house forever. These words about Eli seeing an enemy in God's dwelling place, they're a reference to the day the Philistines would defeat the Israelites in battle, and they were descendants of Eli. Now look at verse 32. And you will see an enemy in my dwelling place, despite all the good which God does for Israel, and there shall not be an old man in your house forever. These words about Eli seeing an enemy in God's dwelling place, they're a reference to the day the Philistines would defeat the Israelites in battle and actually steal away the Ark of the Covenant. That day is recorded in first. Some see Eli's descendant Abiathar as the faithful priest that is talked about here. Others see the faithful priest as Samuel. Others see him as a man named Zadok, and others see him ultimately as Jesus. Whatever else we might say about the prophecy, Jesus was the ultimate fulfillment of it. Now verse 36, and it shall come to pass that everyone who is left in your house will come and bow down to him for a piece of silver and a morsel of bread and say, please put me in one of the priestly positions that I may eat a piece of bread. So again, the basic teaching of this last part is Eli's house was going to be so judged by God that his descendants would have to beg for food and plead for the opportunity to serve in the priesthood. All of this was Eli's sad impact. When we sin, dads, we hurt our families as well as ourselves, and that is exactly what Eli found out. So in closing, deal with your own sin, dad, and also deal with any sins in the lives of your children. Don't turn a blind eye to the sin in your own life, and don't turn a blind eye to the sin in your child's life. You need to be better than that. You need to learn from Eli's mistakes. And you can do it. God will help you with this. God will help you to, first of all, get yourself right. And then he'll help you to do everything you can do to help your child get right. So pray and get God on the case and get yourself on the case. And go out there and be the dad that God wants you to be and your child needs you to be.

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6: No longer do we experience God from heaven way, amen, afar off, but we have the fire of God's Spirit within us. We have His Spirit moving and breathing inside of us, leading and guiding us into truth. Amen. So many people are being led, but they're not led by the truth of God's holy power and holy fire. So many people of God that are in God's house, they're being misled because they're listening to the cares and the things of the world. Amen. It'd be godly people. They're Christian people that they're being misled because they're not listening to the fire of the Spirit of God. The whole idea of the Spirit of God is to lead and to guide us into truth. Somebody say truth.
7: Truth.
6: When we know the truth, it will set us free, the Bible says. And God help the people of God, help us to be transformed by His fire, to be purified by His fire, that we will not listen to the things and the care of the world, but we will listen to His word. Because how many of us know that His Spirit will concur and agree with His word, His written word? Yes. So many people saying that God told me this. And then you look at the word and say, the word doesn't say anything about what you're saying that God told you. Yeah. Amen? Yeah. You know, you may have probably said it yourself, or you have at least heard somebody say it. And like I said, they may be a Christian, but they may be misled. Just because we're in the church, just because we're a people of God, that doesn't mean that we could not be misled because we don't understand the teachings and the principle of God's word. Amen? Yeah. And again, His Spirit that we have, believers, people of God, His Spirit will concur with the word. And the word concurs with God. God's word concurs with what we know about Jesus. Amen?
7: Amen.
6: And what we know about Jesus through the writings of God's word in the New Testament, we know that what we know about Jesus concurs and agrees with the Spirit of God that lives inside of us.
7: Yeah.
6: They will not contradict each other.
7: Mm-hmm.
6: That's why people, have you ever read and you said, wow, I've never thought of that. But that's exactly, Jesus is right here in Nehemiah. Because they agree with one another.
7: Yes.
6: You say, I've never read that before, but here is God showing us this through His Spirit in Revelation. They're all going together. Revelations and one of the minor prophets or major prophets, they all concur with each other.
7: Yeah.
6: That's why people say when you read Revelation, read Ezekiel, because they concur with each other.
7: Yeah.
6: But so many people of God will contradict Jesus, and they will contradict the word because they're saying that this thing in my mind that I'm thinking is how I feel, and this is what thus saith the Lord, and the Lord is saying, don't put that on me. That's what you want to do. That's your rebellion. Amen. Y'all see what I'm talking about?
7: Yes.
6: And so God help us to allow His Spirit to move and breathe freely in our lives without any resistance so that we can understand what Jesus is all about and what the Word of God and God Himself is all about. Mm-hmm. Let us move right in. I want you to get a couple of principles as we go into these weeks of the Pentecostal season, that we need to understand what the person, the third person of the triune Godhead, and again, let me just say, this is just a freebie. The Holy Spirit is not an it. The The Holy Spirit is Him.

0: Amen. People don't mean no harm, but they will refer to it. We don't have an it in the triune Godhead. It's God the Father, God the Son, God the Holy Spirit, or Holy Ghost. And so let us heed these principles. Even though, be sure to tell Max she's not here today, but I'm staying right on task. But the first principle that I want you to heed as we understand the season of Pentecost, the first thing you say, what is the Holy Spirit? What are you talking about? I hear what you're saying. It sounds good, and I concur with it, but tell me, what are the principles I need to understand in this season of Pentecost? Again, let me just say this. It's not just a denominational thing. We Presbyterians, we should know and celebrate Pentecost just as strongly as the Pentecostal and the Charismatics. Amen?
1: Amen.
0: And so the first thing, the design and purpose. The design and purpose of the Holy Spirit or Holy Ghost. We grew up saying Holy Ghost, Spirit. Some people felt a little more comfortable talking Spirit instead of ghost. Scary. Scared me when you say Holy Ghost, because I remember my grandmother and my dad, well, both my grandmother, Holy Ghost meant speaking in unknown tongues, shouting and jumping pews and people dancing in front of church and having a good time. And so it was scary with us little kids when they were talking about Holy Ghost is falling on so-and-so, and they're shouting, they're speaking in unknown tongues, and nobody knows what they're talking about. And so we've sort of made it socially acceptable to say Holy Spirit, but they're all the same. Spirit, ghost, it all talk about the movement of God. Amen?
1: Amen.
0: The first thing we need to understand, the design and purpose of the Holy Spirit or ghost, is he is our helper. So what is the purpose of the Holy Spirit in my individual Christian journey? The Holy Spirit is to be our helper. Amen?
1: Yes.
0: Say that. He is my helper.
1: He is my helper.
0: The Holy Spirit is my helper. Say helper again.
2: Helper.
0: Write down Romans 8:26. Paul explains the Holy Spirit being our helper so well. He says that in Romans 8:26 again, he says, likewise, the Spirit also helpeth our infirmities. This is so well explained. He says, for we know not what we should pray for as we ought to. He's almost saying we should know what we're going to be praying about, but sometimes we don't. I have been through struggles and trials, and I don't know what to pray for.
1: Mm-hmm.
0: I'm at a loss of words for words. And then Paul says again, but the Spirit itself maketh intercession for us with groanings which cannot be uttered.
1: Mm-hmm.
0: Isn't that fascinating? When we don't know what to pray, that's why it's a beautiful thing that even when we can't pray, even when we may say the repetition, we may say the same prayer. Have you ever prayed and said, this is the same prayer I've prayed since I was 12 years old? I mean, amen, be honest. I know sometimes when I'm praying, like I say, the same thing. Lord, help me. But the Lord understands. That's what the apostle is telling us. The Spirit makes intercessions on our behalf that we can't even understand. Amen? So, people of God, celebrate the Spirit of God and cherish he that resides inside of you. Amen? Oh, because when I don't know what to pray, or even if my prayers are the same prayers, and I sometimes just can't wait to get into bed and go to sleep, but the Spirit of God is making intercessions on our behalf, making groanings that we can't even understand ourselves.
1: Amen.
0: So while you don't know what to pray for, or you may be saying the same prayers that you've been praying for a long time, but be encouraged, people of God, that the Holy Spirit, the Holy Ghost, is praying on your behalf to the throne of God, on your behalf. He is our helper. He is our helper. When we don't know which way to go, the Spirit of God is helping us. The Spirit of God, the carnal world may say conscience, but we, people of God, know that we have the same God that spoke the earth into existence is residing inside of me.
1: Amen. Amen.
0: The same power that Jesus was able to step out on the boat into the water and like it was dry ground. The same God that could just stoop down there and make a little puddle with spittle and mud and rub them on the eyes of the blind, and all of a sudden he could see men look as tall as trees. That's the same power that lives inside of you, believer. You got to believe it. You got to know that it's clear. And he is our helper. The same God that stepped out on nothing that could speak and the world came into existence. The same God that stooped down and he made man from the dust. That is the same power that lives inside of us.
1: Amen.
0: And he's our helper. The same power of God. The same power of Jesus Christ that we read in the red writings. You people of God. That holy being set apart, that breath, that wind of God that we accept on the day that you were saved, you gave your life to the Lord. That same God is living inside of you.
1: Amen.
0: Hallelujah. To help us and interceding on our behalf. When we say, Lord, I'm out of my mind. I've lost my loved ones. It's lonely. It's sad. Sometimes I don't know why. Sometimes we go into a little pity party. Anybody ever have a pity party? I do. When I say things like this, when I lost my sister, these pagans are outliving my godly Christian sister. These non-believing mothers are living into their 70s and 80s and 90s. They blaspheme your name. But yet you call my darling mother home. So sometimes we pray those uncomfortable prayers. But the Lord is our help. He understands. He understands when we sometimes say, I don't understand. When I wanna think right, I end up thinking wrong. But the Spirit of God is right there nudging us along.
1: Amen.
0: Directing our attention to Jesus Christ. Directing our attention to God. Because they all are one. Let me see one. So when we get down and out, and I know I'm talking to people that you know, you've said sermon, you've thought similar thoughts, and the Lord, the Spirit of God, is making groanings on our behalf. And then also, number two, the next principle I want you to understand, the purpose of the Spirit of God living inside of us, is that it helps us to be bold witnesses for Christ. Amen? Oh, the Spirit of God's purpose is to make us bold. If you notice that just living in this world, oh, still don't get on time. The sinners are very bold at being sinners. If you notice that, sinners are good at being sinners. I was once a sinner, and I know I'm not the only one in this body that was once a sinner. And how many of you that were former sinners, you were pretty good at being a sinner?
1: Mm-hmm.
0: Oh, I was good at being a sinner. I was the first in line to be a sinner. But what about now that we are the people of God? Well, the Spirit of God helps us to be bold witnesses. Just as bold as we were as sinners. When we would dare not want somebody to know some of the things we've done behind closed doors when nobody was around. But now that we're people of God, the Spirit of God helps us to be bold, that same boldness for Christ.
1: Yes.
0: Mm-hmm. Right in Acts chapter 1, verse 8. Y'all done slacked up on my ladder now. Y'all done slacked up. I ain't saw it in a few minutes. I guess I hadn't been talking about far.
1: You haven't.
0: Put that far out. Acts chapter 1, verse 8 says, but you will receive power. That's the same word that we think of dynamite. But you will receive that dynamite power when the Holy Spirit has come upon you. And you will be my witnesses. Say witnesses.
1: Witnesses.
0: In Jerusalem and in all Judea, Samaria, and to the ends of the earth. So the Spirit of God helps us to be bold witnesses throughout the world, because they may not come into our body. There are people that are neighbors of ours and family friends. They may never come inside of a church, but we are the temple of God. And we house the Spirit and the power and the fire of God. So the only church that they are seeing, if they're not coming to a building, they're seeing the temple, the people of God,
1: amen,
0: that are housing the very

0: the triune Godhead inside of us.
1: Yes.
0: We're going to either draw him or we're going to push him away. So what is our most of the Spirit of God? So that should be a great prayer. Lord, let your Spirit help me to be bold. Lord, I pray that the Spirit of God living inside of my temple, my body, that I am a bold, not judgmental. Some people misinterpret being bold to being judgmental. Amen. Uh-huh. Big difference. Being bold is you're not ashamed to tell people about Jesus Christ. Being bold is to let your light so shine before men, not condemning the sinner. I've had people in my ministry that would run people out of the church under the auspices of being bold. I used to run them off because their pants were sagging. They was going through that phase of letting their pants sag. And old Christians would say, you don't need to come into God's house like that. And I'm sitting there like, ease up. We need to get him in here. We can work on that dress code later. Let's get him inside God's house.
2: Amen.
0: Amen. Yeah. Amen. See, women walking in with their little skirts way high. You don't need to come in the church. You need to cover yourself. Here's your little scarf to cover your legs. And then have a family, and then they'll run out. Mm-hmm. Christ would try to win them. Remember, he would interact with adulterous women. He didn't say go change or this or that. He interacted with them as they were.
1: Yes.
0: Amen?
1: Yeah.
0: And so a lot of people, when you say being bold, let the Spirit of God make you bold, they think that gives them a license to run people out of the church. Yeah. I've had people say, you got alcohol in your breath, get out of this church. And my position is you let them come in with that alcohol in their breath, and maybe they will be transformed through the Word of God.
1: Amen.
0: Amen. Because I've had relatives that will come into God's house with the stench of alcohol and any other kind of illegal drugs. But my position is to tell them about Jesus.
1: Yes.
0: And let them make the decision later about dress codes and addictions and habits. But a lot of people have misinterpreted being bold to being able to be a license to tell people what they really feel. But the Spirit of God helps us to be bold in telling people about Jesus. Amen?
2: Amen. Mm-hmm.
0: And then the final purpose of the Spirit of God that I believe, there's many others, but the three that we really need, he's our helper, he helps us to be a bold witness, and also the Holy Spirit allows us to be fruitful and productive followers of Christ. Fruitful and productive followers of Christ. We may not be as fruitful and productive as the great Billy Graham, but we must be fruitful. God help us to be fruitful and productive followers of Christ. We may not be as fruitful as the great Apostle Paul or Peter, but what are we doing in our own self? Amen?
2: Amen.
0: Are we productive? Are we fruitful in our own way? Because, you know, some people say, oh, boy, I wish I could be like him. I wish, there's people that say, I wish I could sing like her, or I wish I could do and preach like so-and-so. But I had a preacher tell me one time, I said, boy, I wish I could preach like Pastor so-and-so. Man, he was a great preacher. Anytime he got in the pulpit, boy, he had the whole congregation rocking. And I hate to say it using a slang, but he would have the whole congregation rocking in his oratory. He was just he had your attention. He started out very slow, quiet, and within 20 to 30 minutes, everybody standing up and wanted more, begging him to keep on preaching. I told this preacher, boy, I wish I could do like him. And that wild man encouraged me. He said, that's what God gave him. You preach the way God gives it to you.
2: Amen. Mm-hmm. Yeah.
0: Man, I said that liberated me because there is a little competition up here in the pulpit, just like there's competition in the singing.
1: Yeah.
0: There's competition in other aspects of the work in the kingdom. I'm about ready to close. But there is competition and peer pressure in the preaching aspect of the church.
1: Yeah.
0: But that guy really helped me that day. I was so young in the faith. I wanted to preach like Reverend Miller. He said, you do what God gave. Build, and you'll be effective. You will be right where God will have you to be. And so that's what being fruitful and productive, following the Christ, and that's what the Spirit of God is, that you do what God has put upon you, and let the Spirit move you, and you will be fruitful, and you will be productive. Amen?
2: Amen.
0: Galatians 5, 22 and 23 says, just as clear, he says, but the fruit, somebody say, but the fruit, of the Spirit is love, joy, peace, patience, kindness, goodness, faithfulness, gentleness, self-control. He says, against such things there is no law. He's saying there's no limitation. You can be fruitful and effective and productive in love. You can be fruitful and productive in joy. You can be fruitful and productive in peace. You can be fruitful and productive in patience and kindness. You can do it through the help of the fire and the Spirit of God. Amen?
2: Amen.
0: So as I'm closing, Pentecost reminds us that God resides and lives inside of us.
2: Amen. Amen.
0: Despite our flaws, how many have flaws? How many fall short often and fall, and you even would be so bold as to commit sin sometime? Mm-hmm. I do. Because I'm afraid if I ever say not me, then that's when Satan will really get on my track. Anytime a person says them and not me, as far as falling short and committing sins, yeah, then Satan says, oh, you know, I'm going to really get them now. Because mm-hmm. You remember, you know, the Bible, you know, Job, remember, he was a perfect man. Mm-hmm. He was an upright man. You almost said, oh boy, you're going to get it now. Because God, Satan knows if we brag and think that somebody is a pretty good person, Satan will try to kill and destroy us. Especially when we try to cite people out there. That's not me no more. I'm clean. I am sinless. Satan says, watch this. But despite our flaws and our shortcomings, God's fire makes residence in us. Though weak that we often sometimes feel spiritually, emotionally, psychologically, amen, we feel weak in so many aspects, amen?
2: Yeah.
0: We feel vulnerable, we feel like, boy, life is rough, I feel weak in my mind, weak in my body, weak in my spirit. Mm-hmm. But though we're weak, oftentimes, God's fire lives inside of us, amen?
2: Yeah.
0: We fall down, but we get back up because his fire lives and breathes inside of us. We have bad days, but God's fire resides inside of us. Some days are better than others, but God's fire resides within us. Oh, I wish I could get an amen this morning.
2: Yeah.
0: When friends are few, God's fire lives inside of us. When trouble comes on every side, God's fire lives inside of us. When sickness comes, God's fire lives within. When we can't sleep, like the other night when Buddy was tossing and screaming and crying, when we can't sleep, God's fire comes to our aid. Oh, when we don't have answers. How many of you sometimes you don't have any answers?
2: No.
0: But when we don't have answers, his fire will sustain us. When Satan attacks us, God's fire will move and breathe inside of us. When you don't have a way, when you seemingly don't see a way out, God's fire will lead and guide us to truth. When we have no friends, seeing all we have is enemies. Seem like our bad days are overwhelming the good days, but God's fire is still within.
1: Amen.
0: When the tears come flowing and we don't have answers, when we just cry, we have so many negative feelings, but his fire is still living and breathing inside of us. And if we would just allow his power to sustain us, and we just utilize the very Godhead that's living inside of us, then we can overcome all the mountains of life. We can overcome the sickness and the heartache. We can overcome the bad days if we would just utilize the power that is inside of us.
2: Amen.
0: Amen. God's power is right inside of you if we would just respond to it and take heed to him and be governed according to his that's living inside of us. We can overcome all trials and tribulations. Oh, the Spirit of God will not remove all dark clouds of our life, but he will help us in the midnight hour. His power Lord will strengthen us. The fire of God. Let me see it up high. It's like a rock and roll concert for Jesus Christ. We're acknowledging that the power of God will sustain us and keep Amen. Us when nothing else will.
1: Amen.
0: And now, if you need that ladder to remind you in the coming days of Pentecost, to remind you to think your bit, to remind you that you have God Himself, the Spirit of God, the third person of the Trinity, living inside of you, utilize that. That's like you have, I'm closing here right now. You have Shaquille O'Neal behind you. Juan Biggins, how do you say his name? The 7'4" guy from the Spurs. The Frenchman. But you got him on your side, and you got little scrubs around you. You don't worry about what they can do to you. They might be attacking your knees, but you got 7'4" behind you.
1: Yeah.
0: You got God living inside of you. So, yes, you got bumps and bruises, and just because you have the Spirit of God, that doesn't mean that you will not go through some trials, but you have God right there with you. You got to understand, you got to believe that by faith. When you leave, you got to trust it, you got to believe. Keep that ladder with you to remind you. So listen, I got the Spirit of God, the fire of God that will burn any trial, any tribulation that I go through with. I got His Spirit moving and breathing Amen. Inside of me. Let us stand. Let us stand. Amen. Do not forget the power that resides inside of you. Our last verse of our hymn of the morning.

0: church say amen.
1: Amen.
0: You say amen again.
2: Amen.
0: You say amen one more time.
2: Amen.
0: And again, when that does do a non-verbal, like you like. You see, you concurring at the little boy that couldn't say a word, but he could strike a match to say, I agree, I am right with you. Let us pray. The Lord bless you and keep you. The Lord make his face shine on you and be gracious to you. The Lord turn his face toward you and give you peace. May we all sing together.

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7: Can you feel that energy this morning? Boy, it's thick here this
8: morning. Yeah, thank you, Lord.
7: Now, I love it when you come into the house of God, and it's so thick that you can feel it hitting.
8: Yeah.
7: It's not very often that you get the feel that anymore in a lot of places.
8: Thank you, Bob.
7: Boy, when I walk in here, I tell you, I feel it every time I've been here.
8: Thank you, Lord.
7: It's nothing I do. It's nothing this congregation. It's all because of God.
8: Yes, sir.
7: Let me back up for just a second. I might have stepped a little wrong right there. I said it was nothing that we've done, but it is something we do.
8: Bless you, Bob.
7: We come in hungry.
8: Yeah.
7: We want the presence.
8: Yes, sir. Absolutely.
7: That's why we're feeling it like we are this morning. John chapter 4 this morning.
8: Bless you, Lord.
7: And I got to say this, and Brother Andy, I'm not trying to embarrass you. I looked over at my wife, Brother. I believe you missed your calling.
8: Amen, brother.
7: This morning.
8: Amen, brother.
7: And boy, I tell you, what a Sunday school lesson that was. That was wonderful.
8: We've been trying to tell him, brother.
7: This morning we're going to be looking at the woman at the well. And I've studied on this, and I'm going to read from verse 6 all the way down to 14 for the sake of time, and then I'll go a little deeper in as I go if the Lord allow. But now in verse 6 it says in John chapter 4, "Now Jacob's well was there, Jesus therefore being weary from his journey, set thus on the well, and it was about the sixth hour. There cometh a woman from Samaria to draw water. Jesus saith unto her, Give me to drink. For his disciples were gone away into the city to buy meat. Then saith the woman of Samaria unto him, How is it that thou being a Jew askest to drink to me, which am a woman of Samaria? For the Jews have no dealings with the Samaritans. Jesus answered and said unto her, If thou knewest the gift of God, and who it is that saith to give me to drink, thou wouldst have asked of him, and he would have given the living water. Then the woman saith unto him, Sir, thou hast nothing to draw with, and the well is deep. From whence then hast thou living water? Art thou greater than our father Jacob, which gave us the well, and drank thereof himself and his children and his cattle? Jesus answered and said unto her, Whosoever drinketh of this water shall thirst again. But whosoever drinketh of the water that I shall give him shall never thirst. But the water that I shall give him shall be in him as a well of shall be in him a well of water springing up into everlasting life.
8: Thank you, Lord.
7: Let's go, Lord, in prayer. Dear Heavenly Father, we bow our heads before you this morning, Lord. Lord, we want to thank you for this service. Lord, thank you for the Spirit that moves here. Lord, I ask you just help me to just deliver the message this morning, Lord. You do the preaching, Lord. Lord, I pray that the hearts and minds be open, that, Lord, every person here just take this in, let it be a help. Lord, I pray that you just move upon all the objects that's been brought up to you through the altar of prayer and throughout the pews this morning. Lord, we love you and we thank you for all you're doing in our lives. In Jesus' holy name we do pray. Amen. As I sat and reading over this over the last couple of days, and then again this morning, as I'm waiting for time to come down here, I got sitting there thinking about, here comes Jesus, and we all know that if you look at a map in your Bibles, if you look at it, going the way that Jesus went here was the long way about it. They was going on their journey.
8: Yeah.
7: And can I say this morning? A lot of the Jews would not even go that direction because they didn't want nothing to do with the Samaritans. They wouldn't even talk to them. We done seen that there.
8: Yeah.
7: But as I sat there on my bed there thinking about it and everything, you know, there's a time that in our life, we're like that sometimes.
8: Yes.
7: We'll avoid people because we don't want to have to deal with them. We don't want to hear the ridicule. We don't want to go through. And, man, I'm guilty of it this morning. I've got a co-worker. He believes in that evolution junk. He believes that when we die, we're just going to float around. And I just don't understand it either. But sometimes I'll avoid him.
8: Yeah.
7: And sometimes the Lord will be like, hey, you need to go speak to him. But Lord, he's going to make fun of me.
8: Right.
7: And I'll do everything in my power to avoid him. I don't want to go over. That's not the way we should be.
8: Right.
7: God this morning.
8: Yeah,
7: here's what I want to preach on just for a little while. I read the whole text, all the text here. But I'm going to just want to preach for a little while. I want to do more than just go to the well. I've been to the well.
8: Right.
7: I pray that all of you have been to the well.
8: Yeah.
7: But we are to have a desire to lead others to get that drink.
8: Amen.
7: And I want to preach this for a little while. We see here now that the woman has come to the well at the sixth hour. When I looked that up, it says that's probably around 6 p.m. somewhere in there. We know that she was also an adulterer. And when you read on through here,
8: that
7: she had many husbands.
8: Right.
7: And Jesus is sitting on this well and she walks up. I can just see the expression on this lady's face when she walks up and looks and sees a Jew sitting on that well. She probably figured, well, I'll just get my water and I'll go about my business.
8: Yeah.
7: I had some people ask me one time, why do you think the woman comes in the hottest part of the day there? Well, it's because she's an outcast.
8: Yeah.
7: She's had many husbands.
8: Right.
7: And people look down on her. You know what? At one time in my life, one time in your life, I may step on some toes here this morning. If I do, you can tell me after the service that there was a time in our life that we was outcasts.
8: Amen.
7: That we was part of this world.
8: Right.
7: Boy, I love me, by the way.
8: Right.
7: I have a lot of people come and say, well, Brother Jeff, I don't agree with you on saying the world don't love me. It's doing a lot for me, is it? Is it doing a lot for you this morning? Brother Randy hit on it in any Sunday school. You'll find joy for a little while out there, and then it goes away.
8: Yes,
7: you'll find satisfaction for a little while. It went away. I believe that's why this woman was running from man to man to man, probably doing other things that wasn't revealed here in the Bible. But I believe that she was unsatisfied. Well, I know she was unsatisfied, and here sits the woman that can satisfy
8: God.
7: He's sitting on that well, and she walks up, and he looks at her and says,
8: thank you, Father,
7: in the drink. Could you imagine walking up, and here's a man that is a Jew, and saying, give me something to drink. And she looks at him and says, you ain't got nothing to draw with.
8: Right.
7: This well's deep. This is Jacob's well. He left this for us. And, you know, here you are wanting me to draw you something up. Now, she had a water pitcher. If you remember, you looked at it, she has a water pitcher. I'm going to hit on that just a minute, if the Lord let me. And Jesus looks over at her and says, if you knew who was asking you, you wouldn't question.
1: Yeah.
7: You know, I run from salvation for a little while.
8: Yeah.
7: Jesus was dealing with me, telling me, every service, I was uncomfortable. I couldn't sit still in that pew at Wyndham Baptist Church. I didn't have an appetite to eat. I was nervous about everything. I couldn't sleep. I tossed and I turned. I was nervous. I was scared.
1: Right.
7: I didn't understand what was going on. I didn't understand why all of a sudden the Holy Ghost would come by my way. And as I said, I run.
1: Yeah.
4: And I thought I got it right a couple of times. Yeah. I've done told you in citizen, I won't go down that road very long here, but yes. I thought I got it right here, Brother David. Yeah. Brother Keith Blankenship took me down there in the middle of that river in the middle of December with ice floating by and gave me a cold bath. That's all I got that day. Because I just got up there and said a little prayer. I didn't confess my sin.
1: Right.
4: I didn't say, Lord, I needed you. We went over to Wynn, got out of church for a while. Life started falling apart. Man, me and my wife went through some turmoil, and everything was just upside down. I started work there in Ingles on the nighttime crew, and a brother by the name of Darren Silvers, a lot of you know him, he's the assistant manager there.
1: Yeah.
4: He was the stock manager at that time, and he started sliding down my arm. He said, Brother, why don't you start coming to Wynn?
1: Yeah.
4: Why don't you come get in on things at church? And I started going, Brother. But I wasn't going because I was interested in getting that drink of water that Jesus was offering this lady here.
1: Right.
4: Don't jump off the wagon. I'm going somewhere.
1: Heavy,
4: I promise. And I went to church on a Sunday morning, me and my family. I wasn't a bit more interested in what the choir was singing. I wasn't interested in what the preacher was going to preach. I didn't even really want to be there. But I thought he'd get Darren off my back.
1: Right.
4: Went back to work on a Monday. We went back that Sunday night. Went back to work on a Monday. And he slid down my aisle again. So what do you think, sir? What can I say? I didn't pay no attention. I lied to him, though. I said, oh, it was good. Well, why don't you come back Wednesday? So I went back Wednesday. Oh, this will do it this time. He'll get it off. He'll get off my back. I won't have to go back anymore. But you know what happened? God started dealing with my heart. This old blackened heart that was so covered up in sin.
1: Yeah.
4: He started dealing with me. I was in the very back. And before I knew it, I'd moved up to the middle. I'm easily distracted. I've got a wild imagination with no education. Man, anything can just distract me.
1: Yeah.
4: I have to be very careful. And then, next thing I know, I'm sitting in the middle. That went on for a little while, and next thing I know, I'm sitting up front with the preachers.
1: Yeah.
4: And some of the deacons and some of the other members. I call that the spit zone. I was up there where you get the bath when the man of God gets turned loose.
1: Yeah.
4: And man, I sat there and the Lord started dealing with my heart and showed me where I was supposed to be and how I was living and it wasn't where I needed to be.
1: Thank you.
4: And I got out of church, didn't I, Marlon? And I went back to a third shift job. And I said, hang on with me now. I'm going somewhere.
1: Bless you, God.
4: I went back to a third shift security job out in Nashville at the Asheville Terrace. And lo and behold, I thought, I'm going to run from God. I'm going back. I was uncomfortable. And Brother Josh Warren and Brother Josh Bessel, both of them great men of God, they come up to me and said, Jeff, we'd like to start a Bible study out there where you work. You think you could get it set up? I made excuses. Well, they went out there and got it set up anyway. You know where the Bible study was held? In the office right next to where my office is at, in a big room.
1: Yeah.
4: I couldn't get away from it, Brother, every time, and I had to be there
1: because that's
4: where all my stuff was having to do my job.
1: Right.
4: And as I sat there, I could hear the Word of God preached. I could hear them in there. I could hear them singing. And then all of a sudden, the air conditioning went out in that room. I thought, here we go. They won't come back. Well, the air conditioner went out in my office, and where were we supposed to be at? Well, they moved us downstairs, and guess where I had to be at? My office was over in the corner, right where the Bible study was going to take place.
1: Yeah.
4: What I'm saying is all this. You cannot run from God. He's going to get to you.
1: Right.
4: I got back on a first shift job. I come back to the church. I got to going, and man, God started dealing with me on preaching.
1: Thank you, Lord.
4: And here I am today, and I'm thankful. I went to that well, Brother. As I said, I'm going somewhere right here. I'm going the long way around this morning. I'm just following God.
1: Bless you.
4: But I went to that well just like that woman did.
1: Yeah.
4: And I took that drink. Can I tell you something?
1: Yeah.
4: That drink of water, I got that night at Thursday night at Goose Creek Baptist Church. Man alive, I've never thirsted.
1: Right.
4: I don't have desires of this world.
1: Right. Thank you, Lord.
4: That woman, she's there at that well. And Jesus starts talking to her.
1: Yeah.
4: And she looks at him. And I can just hear the conversation in my head when I was reading this. And she looks at him and says, well, you don't have nothing to draw with.
1: Yeah.
4: Well, ma'am, if you knew who I was, you'd be asking me for a drink.
1: Right.
4: And she perceived him as a prophet. If you read on down, she goes, I perceive that you're a prophet.
1: Yeah.
4: And he tells her, hey, go get your husband.
1: Yeah.
4: You know what she tells him? I don't have a husband.
1: Right.
4: He reveals to her, here's where I wanted to go this morning. He reveals to her that you have five husbands.
1: Yeah.
4: And the one you're living with right now ain't even yours.
1: Right.
4: You're not even supposed to be there.
1: Right.
4: And she steps back. I can just see the look on her face. It was probably the same look I had when he revealed everything that I had.
1: Right.
4: But you know what? You know what was a blessing here? He didn't condemn her.
9: Right.
8: No, thank you, Father.
4: He didn't kick dirt in her face. He didn't get up and walk away. You know what this whole world will do to you when they find out something on you? They'll laugh at you.
9: Yeah.
4: They'll judge you. Man, we got a Father in heaven. He don't judge us.
8: Thank you, Lord.
4: Hey, he wants to save us.
9: Yes, yeah.
4: Sunday school class this morning, Randy hit on it. He was one time my judge, brother.
8: Yeah.
4: Now he's my best friend. He's my brother. He walks closer to the brother.
8: Yes.
4: And this lady's fixing the experiences. But Jesus is sitting there on that well and reveals to her. And she looks up at him and says, I can just see her nodding her head. And you're right. I've got those five husbands. And she asked, you know, are you a prophet? But look what happens down. That's what it just going down. It says in 15, the woman saith unto him, sir, give me this water that I thirst not, neither come hither to draw. Jesus saying to her, go call all thy husbands and come hither. And the woman answered and said, I have no husband. Jesus said unto her, thou hast well said, I have no husband, for thou hast had five husbands, and he whom you are now has is not thy husband. Skipping down and saying this truly. But I want you to notice something, what she does when he reveals all this. I believe she got the drink of water because it says that she left her water pot.
8: Yeah.
4: Man, I've had that water pot on my mind since I laid down last night. You know what that water pot represented to me? That was all her burdens.
9: Right.
4: That she left at the feet of Jesus.
9: Yeah.
4: That was everything that she had done.
8: Thank you, Lord.
4: That water pot was full of everything that she had ever done in the past, brother.

0: she had ever done in the past, Brother Andy, just like you spoke on in the Sunday school class. I had to lay everything down at Jesus' feet that night at Gugis Group, just like you all did. You had to lay everything down and say, Lord, I'm a sinner.
1: Yeah.
0: I have failed. I need you in my life. I can't do nothing else. I need to be covered by the blood of you. I need to get saved. And I believe that when she went running off into that town, I can just see her little feet going down that dusty road, hollering out, come see a man. That just told me everything that I've done. I believe when she went into the town, I could see the look on these people's faces. They probably thought, man, what is this crazy woman doing now? And when she got to the town, I believe she looked and said, there's a man up here, Jacob 12, and just revealed to me where I stand. And to come and see, I want you all to get in. This morning I told you I wanted to do more than just and take the drink of water myself. As a child of God, we should want to go out into the world and deliver that drink of water to people. You saying you want to save them? I can't save nobody, but I can sure take them to the well. I can introduce them to the one that can give them that holy drink of water. It's going to cleanse their soul. I can take them to the one that can they can pull up and dine with him. I on that down here, and man, about dining and getting a drink of that water. Man, that woman's life was changed forever right there at the well. Hey, she didn't come expecting Jesus to be there, just as you and I wasn't looking for Jesus. This morning, none of us was looking for Jesus when he came by our way. But that night at Gugis Creek Baptist Church, when the Holy Ghost went by my way and whispered into my ear and said, son, you've not been to Calvary. And if you're not tonight, I promise you, you will bust the gates of hell wide open. I'm 340-something pounds this morning, and son, I trembled in that pew. I made excuses, Brother Dennis. I said, Lord, I can't get up there. How do you expect me to get up there? I bowed my head down. I didn't want to die and go to hell. I'd heard how awful hell is. You know, I believe this morning that if we could reach into my ear and say, son, you've not been to Calvary. And if you're not tonight, I promise you, you will bust the gates of hell wide open. I'm 340-something pounds this morning, and son, I trembled in that pew. I made excuses, Brother Dennis. I said, Lord, I can't get up there. How do you expect me to get up there? I bowed my head down. I didn't want to die and go to hell. I'd heard how awful hell is. You know, I believe this morning that if we could reach back and pull the ground over and let people look into hell, I believe they would be more running. Stop that lady sitting right there. I used to be so hateful. I didn't care how I spoke to you. I didn't care what kind of music I listened to. I didn't care about nothing but Jeff. I had the eye complex. You ever heard of the eye complex? You're not just walk out in the world for a little while. You'll see it everywhere you look. Amen. Hey, I got to thinking right there for just a little bit this morning. You know what God done? He took all that out of me and he put something new in. I got a new love. I got a new joy. I got a new peace. You see, that woman at the well, when she got that drink of water, she went running into town and said, let me tell you about a man named Jesus. Come to the well. Man, he gave me a new hope. He gave me new peace. That's I got a joy. I got a pep in my step.
1: Thank you,
0: man, I tell you, I got a pep in my step this morning. Hey, I can get up every morning, even when my day's turning, knowing it's going to be a rough day. You know what? I can lift my eyes and say, I've went to the well. I've got that drink of water. I'm going to heaven. I've got a brother. I've got a father. I've got a friend that stays right there with me. And yesterday there at work, we had inventory weekend, Brother Randy, and I thought, man, I went in, we had everything counted up. I thought, yeah, this is going to be a cruise through day. It's going to be a rough day. You know what? I can lift my eyes and say, I've went to the well. I've got that drink of water. I'm going to heaven. I've got a brother. I've got a father. I've got a friend that stays right there with me. And yesterday there at work, we had inventory weekend, Brother Randy, and I thought, man, I went in, we had everything counted up. I thought, yeah, this is going to be a cruise through day. Oh boy, my dinner freezer went down, had to pull everything in it and count it, box it up, put it in the freezer, the truck. She had an eager and she had a desire to go into church, even though she just got out of the hospital and was using a walker. She went in and she, Randy, I got up, we got ready to go. We took the walker with us, if I remember, she got out of the car. She walked up the ramp. Mercy, I feel God with my soul. She walked up that ramp. She walked into Elk Shoal Baptist Church and sat down that night. You know why she done all that? She could have made the excuse she could stay at home and watch TV, laid on the couch in comfort.

0: But she realized who took her through that hospital. She realized who took her through that surgery. I never will forget it. It sticks with me to this day. You know what she'd tell people when they walk up? Are you not scared to go into that surgery? Nope, God's got this. God's got this.
1: Yeah.
0: Is that not what you're telling people? God's got this.
1: Yes, he does.
0: God's going to take care of this. You know what he done for that woman at the well?
1: Yeah.
0: He took care of her.
1: Yeah.
0: Man, I could see her when she got in the town and everybody there, and she's like, Tony.
1: See you, man.
0: Tony.
1: Yeah.
0: Brother Dennis, I don't know about you, but everywhere I go, I want to invite people to
1: get me.
0: Even the worst enemies out there.
1: Yeah.
0: I've got people that would probably assume to see me just not ever speak to them or just be laid up in the ditch somewhere. I have a desire to tell them about Jesus.
2: Right.
0: You're a child of God. You should have a desire. Should have a desire to want to tell them about this King James.
2: Right.
1: Amen.
0: You say, preacher, what does this have to do with that woman at the well? It has everything to do with the woman at the well. Yeah. See, she was changed.
2: Yes,
0: when you get saved, when you get right with God, I promise you, you're going to lay the old man down.
2: Yeah.
0: And you're going to come up a new creature.
1: Thank
0: your
1: you,
0: desires
1: Lord.
0: Are going to change.
1: Yeah,
0: I'm thinking sitting there this morning, I got my other Bible out and was reading through it, got a little more commentary at the bottom and stuff, and God wouldn't even let me look at the commentary. He's like, what do you need that commentary for? And I'm giving it to you. And you're out for it. Why do I need that commentary?
1: Right.
0: But I'm sitting there reading through all that scripture, Brother David. And I got to thinking about how he changed my life, how he's changed my family's life, how I've seen so many different ones there at Victory Baptist Church and other churches that go through. And some of you may know, we got a young man by the name of Jason Silvers there at the church. And man, I've seen him go and just grow and grow and grow. And I heard somebody got a little more commentary at the bottom and stuff. And God wouldn't even let me look at the commentary. He's like, what do you need that commentary for? And I'm giving it to you. And you're out, Lord. Why do I need that commentary?
1: Right.
0: But I sat there reading through all that scripture, Brother David, and I got to thinking about how he changed my life, how he's changed my family's life, how I've seen so many different ones there at Victory Baptist Church and other churches that go through. And some of you may know, we got a young man by the name of Jason Silvers there at the church. And man, I've seen him go and just grow and grow and grow. And I heard somebody, I sat there reading through all that scripture, Brother David, and I got to thinking about how he changed my life, how he's changed my family's life, how I've seen so many different ones there at Victory Baptist Church and other churches that go through. And some of you may know, we got a young man by the name of Jason Silvers there at the church. And man, I've seen him go and just grow and grow and grow. And I heard somebody ask him one day there at the church, Jason, man, you sure grow. And you know what he turned around and said? As a child of God, our co-workers, our family, our friends, this world, that's what we ought to be doing. We ought to be running up to them and saying, hey, come with me. Yeah. Let me tell you about Jesus. Let me tell you about how he can take that alcohol addiction, that drug addiction, how he can break those chains, how he can take a hold and just make you new this morning.
2: Amen.
0: I try to talk to my co-workers at work every chance I get. I got a few of them that will flip me off. I got a few that just won't even look at me anymore. And that's all right if that's how they want to act, but I've got a responsibility as a child of God to continue marching and keeping my hand on the plow.
1: Yeah.
0: You know what's wrong with America today? Us Christians have took our hands off the plow.
2: Yeah.
0: We're not keeping our hands and bearing down.
1: Amen.
0: It only tells us in our Bible that a man is not to look back or turn loose at the plow.
2: Right.
0: We are to get deeper and deeper each and every day
1: in
0: the things of God.
1: Amen.
0: That's what's wrong with America today. You know why school has lost prayer? Because it's took out homework.
2: Right.
0: You know why we can't take Bibles into work anymore? Because we lost our backbones here.
1: Yeah.
0: We are not standing up for the things of God. And I can see this woman running into town. And she's got a new being. She's got a new purpose.
1: Yeah.
0: She's saying, come with me.
1: Yeah.
0: That's what we ought to be doing.
2: Yeah.
0: We ought to be standing out there inviting everybody that we can get in there.
1: Yeah.
0: We ought to be dragging people with us and saying, hey, come sit in the pews here at Claymount. We ought to be witnessing to them. How many times do you go into family reunions or at Christmas and at Thanksgiving and we failed to even say one word about Christ?
1: Right.
2: True.
0: You know, the only time we speak of Christ, a lot of times, is when we're right here.
1: Yeah.
0: Now, I'm not saying everybody.
1: Right.
0: But a lot of times, it's easy to worship in here, isn't it?
2: Yeah.
0: It's easy to talk about them in here.
2: Right.
0: Because we're around like people.
2: Yeah.
1: Right.
0: When you get out there in that world, that's when we got to stand strong.
1: Amen.
0: That's when we got to stand bold.

0: It's just like a Sunday school lesson that the children went through. David was bold.
1: Yeah, he was.
0: David had no issues walking out there.
2: No.
0: And facing Goliath.
2: Amen, right, brother.
0: Remember what he said when he came into the camp? He looks around and sees all of God's people hid in the trees and behind rocks. He goes, what are you doing?
2: Yeah.
0: Is they not a purpose? Here stands a man that's running our God now, and you are standing back and letting it go on. Yeah, I believe David went over there, and he looked and he said, you know what? I'll go out there and I'm gonna talk to this man.
2: Yes.
0: I'm going to show him what God really is.
1: Yes.
2: Yeah.
0: Man, he walked out there, and I love that story. I still study it.
2: Yes.
0: Man, I believe he walked out there, and you know, Goliath was talking down to him, blaspheming God.
1: Yeah, it was.
2: Yeah.
0: And David looked down and said, God's going to take care of this.
2: Yeah.
0: And by the way, when he slung that rock, you know which way Goliath fell?
2: Ooh.
0: He didn't fall backwards.
2: That's right. Over.
0: He fell down. Think of somebody that height.
2: Yeah.
0: His knees are going to buckle, and he's going to go on his knees.
2: Yeah.
0: I went and all that to say this. You know where you and I had to buckle to before God?
1: Right.
0: To get saved at the well?
2: Amen.
0: Our knees had to be buckled.
2: Amen. Yes.
0: In other words, God had to humble us down.
1: Amen. Yeah.
0: We had to realize that I was living in darkness. Brother Andy, you get on it this morning in Sunday school.
2: Yeah.
0: That light.
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0: You know where you and I had to buckle to before God?
1: Right.
0: To get saved at the well?
1: Amen.
0: Our knees had to be buckled.
2: Amen. Yes.
0: In other words, God had to humble us down.
3: Amen. Yeah.
0: We had to realize that I was living in darkness. Brother Andy, you get on it this morning in Sunday school.
1: Yeah.
0: That light.
4: This has been the Claymount Baptist Church broadcast. 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
0: Burnsville. That I was living in darkness. Brother Andy, you get on it this morning in Sunday school.
1: Yeah.
0: That light.
4: This has been the Claymount Baptist Church broadcast. 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
8: ABC News, I'm Mike Dubusky. The Strait of Hormuz was once again front and center at those high-level peace negotiations taking place in Switzerland today. Yesterday, following Israeli strikes on Lebanon, Iran announced it's closing the Strait of Hormuz, but U.S. CENTCOM says traffic is still flowing through that waterway. U.S. Energy Secretary Chris Wright on ABC's This Week.
9: There's three channels through the straits. There's the middle normal navigational channel that, unfortunately, the Iranians have mined. So that needs to be demined. Then there's a separate route up north by the Iranian islands that they've tried to force ships through. And then there's a southern route that the United States military has been escorting ships through for several weeks.
8: President Trump threatening more violence against Iran if they do close the strait. It's another round of severe weather for the Plain States. Cities at risk include Indianapolis, Oklahoma City, and Cincinnati. This is ABC News. A state of emergency has been declared in Los Angeles County because of biohazard concerns stemming from a still-burning warehouse fire.
10: The warehouse fire is turning into a biohazard risk because of the frozen meat and other perishables inside.
11: If you can imagine the food inside your refrigerator with no power, no refrigerant, starting to rot, and then opening up your refrigerator door, that's about where we are now.
10: Fire Chief Jamie Moore says once the fire's out,
11: we're going to be able to start pulling out all of that product, putting it onto trucks, being able to ship it out to the landfill.
10: Two shelters have opened in the area. Brian Clark, ABC News.
8: Hobby stores across the country are dealing with a new type of robbery targeting high-value Pokemon cards. J&A Collectibles owner Joshua Lawson says he lost thousands of dollars when burglars targeted his store near San Francisco, one of two robberies in recent days of Pokemon cards that happened within just hours of each other. I'm Mike Dubusky, ABC News.
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1: ABC News, I'm Mike Dubusky. Israel will remain in southern Lebanon, according to officials from that country. That despite recent threats from Iran to pull out of Lebanon. It's all now threatening the U.S.'s peace negotiations with Iran. U.S. Energy Secretary Chris Wright telling ABC's This Week about today's talks in Switzerland.
2: This first candid dialogue will set out what the Iranian goals are and what they think the trade-offs they might have to make are.
1: Biohazard concerns are making it difficult for fire crews to battle a blaze at a warehouse in Los Angeles. That's because that cold storage facility is full of perishable food. KABC's Monica DeAnda is near the scene.
3: There's multiple fire engines. Of course, you can see multiple angles that they are hitting this warehouse with water. They've been doing so nonstop around the clock, essentially ever since this fire started, and we've seen it continue to flare up time and time again.
1: California's governor issued a state of emergency yesterday. This is ABC News. A wildfire in central Utah is forcing hundreds of people out of their homes. More from ABC's Stephanie Ramos.
4: Officials say the Iron Fire has burned more than 13,000 acres, forcing the entire town of Eureka to evacuate. Fire crews are on the ground, but so far the fire is 0% contained. Investigators are looking into how the fire started, but they say they believe it was human caused.
1: Meanwhile, the Bonneville Fire, also raging near Salt Lake City, that's about 400 acres and also 0% contained. An urgent investigation is underway in the Dominican Republic to find out what caused a deadly fire at a resort this weekend. One Italian tourist, 46-year-old Francesca Valentino, was killed in that incident. And officials for the Wimbledon tennis tournament have announced that Serena Williams will compete in this year's ladies' singles event as a wild card. She had been set to take part in the women's doubles alongside her sister Venus. I'm Mike Dubusky, ABC News.
5: Hot summer days and high energy bills are on the way.
1: Salt Lake City, that's about 400 acres and also 0% contained. An urgent investigation is underway in the Dominican Republic to find out what caused a deadly fire at a resort this weekend. One Italian tourist, 46-year-old Francesca Valentino, was killed in that incident. And officials for the Wimbledon tennis tournament have announced that Serena Williams will compete in this year's ladies' singles event as a wild card. She had been set to take part in the women's doubles alongside her sister Venus. I'm Mike Dubusky, ABC News.
5: Hot summer days and high energy bills are on the way.
1: Fire at a resort this weekend. One Italian tourist, 46-year-old Francesca Valentino, was killed in that incident. And officials for the Wimbledon tennis tournament have announced that Serena Williams will compete in this year's ladies' singles event as a wild card. She had been set to take part in the women's doubles alongside her sister Venus. I'm Mike Dubusky, ABC News.
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1: 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She had been set to take part in the women's doubles alongside her sister Venus. I'm Mike Dubusky, ABC News.
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Well, there's your Joe Nichols top line right here as you and I wrap up another weekend. The music's lined up, and thank you very much for joining me on this Sunday evening. Let's go to church in the evening hours, all right? Here's Shannon.

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1: Real Country. ABC News, I'm Wayne Cabot. Iran warning President Trump, be careful, saying its military will respond to threats after Trump's tweet that Iran won't have a country if it closes the Strait of Hormuz. Iran's delegation walked out of talks with J.D. Vance. Analyzing the vice president's comments on ABC's This Week, Kareem Sajapour, senior fellow at the Carnegie Endowment for International Peace.
2: Vice President Vance has said behind the scenes, there actually are signs that Iran's Revolutionary Guards are rethinking the revolutionary ideology, but we don't see any public evidence of that.
1: Prime Minister Netanyahu says Israel will keep the land it took from Lebanon and Syria. He calls them security zones. Hezbollah saying tonight it will defend itself from any action by Israel. 43 tons of food now rotting in a warehouse that caught fire in East L.A. Toy Story 5 hauling in $160 million domestically. Best opening weekend this year. Best in the franchise. This is ABC News. Serena Williams will be competing in the Wimbledon singles this year as a wild card. She's already set to take part in the doubles with her sister Venus. ABC's Sophie Flay says the Wisconsin Animal Testing and Breeding Facility is shutting down the last 475 dogs about to leave for their forever homes.
3: In June 2024, a routine inspection uncovered multiple animal care violations. Then in September, a follow-up inspection found twice as many violations. In January 2025, a judge appointed a special prosecutor to investigate Riglin Farms. And in October, Riglin agreed to surrender its breeding license by July this year to avoid felony animal mistreatment charges, an accusation the company denied.
1: A White House official now says that five people have been arrested on vandalism charges having to do with the newly repainted blue and now green and peeling reflecting pool. Not clear what they did. We know that one man was handcuffed after touching the peeling liner. I'm Wayne Cabot, ABC News.
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Father's Day, a day for the guy who taught you how to drive and forgot you at the amusement park. Happy Father's Day.

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